0: purity. I want to walk in holiness and truly stepping out in that. So my encouragement, not that you can't have big crowds, and big crowds don't actually always equal revival. It begins with our heart. So check your heart and say, God, what do you want to do with me so I can walk in the fullness of who you are?
1: Number 10.

0: It is Forrest Frank's 14th week here on 20 The Countdown Magazine, and he is at number 9 this week with his latest called OK. Well, now we get to hear another story behind the song, and I love this part of our show. We have Torin Wells in to share more about his latest called Breathe On It.
1: All throughout Scripture, we see the breath of God representing the Spirit of God. We see it in Genesis when God breathes into Adam. We see it in the New Testament when Jesus breathes on the disciples. This is symbolizing the Holy Spirit empowerment of God in our lives. And this song is a prayer that God's Spirit would breathe on everything that we do, on our businesses, on our dreams, on our families, on our brokenness, and so that we can experience the life-changing power of His presence.
2: Number 8.

0: is Torrin Wells, number 8 this week with Breathe On It here on 20 The Countdown Magazine. You know, he just got through hosting the 57th annual GMA Dove Awards for the 4th time in a row. And next week, we're going to be talking all about those Dove Awards and who walked away with those and the highlights from the night. It's going to be a lot of fun. Well, I love hearing how you listen to 20. Margaret in Ottawa, Canada sent me a quick message that says, thank you so much for the countdown. I enjoy it every time I'm able to listen, and I am usually doing homework or artwork while listening. It brings me joy. Margaret, thank you for that. And I'm picturing you sitting there just doing some art. The homework, probably not as fun, but the artwork, that sounds like a blast. And I love just knowing that these songs, they keep you and people just like yourself coming back to the countdown every single week to listen while they're doing housework or creating art like you, or just catching up and bring more joy into your life. And that's exactly what we're doing this challenge this month in October. It's called the $1 Challenge. 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
0: Still so many great songs to go here on the countdown. 7 more of them to be exact. And we're going to hear a future fan favorite winner a little later too. A little bonus song in addition to those 7. But it's going to be a lot of fun. If you haven't heard your favorite song yet on this week's countdown, I am positive it is coming up for you in no time.
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0: 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Here is Brandon Lake with his latest called How Good God Is on 20.
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1: It is Chandler Moore at number 6 this week with God, I'm Just Grateful. Here on 20, the Countdown Magazine. Well, we're going to hear from our Station of the Week shortly, and it reminded me of a voicemail that I received recently because she shouts out her station, and I love that. 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
1: Top 5. You and this next guy might have a little in common if you love to cook. I saw Toby Mac making this amazing breakfast burrito recently. It looks so good. Here he is next up on 20.
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0: It is Toby Mac making a one-spot climb there to number 5 with Lord It Feels Good on 20 The Countdown magazine. Well, it is that part of our show where we get to announce the winning future fan favorite. If you don't remember the choices last week, I'll fill you in. One of those songs was from Matthew West. It was called Back to Jesus. And the other from Elevation Worship called So Be It. Well, we tallied up all of those votes that came in through the website and on social media. Matthew West, he got it. Here he is up next with Back to Jesus on 20 The Countdown magazine.
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It is the winning future fan favorite pick from last week here on 20. It is from Matthew West. It's called Back to Jesus. Can't wait to hear that one on our show sometime in the future. Well, now we get to do it again. Some new music to play for you and get your vote on. Our first song is from a new artist named Christian Hahn, and it's featuring Zach Williams. This is the song called Different Story. If you know-

That is Christian Hahn and Zach Williams singing Different Story, your first pick for the future fan favorite. Our next one is from a group called Nona, and this song is called Center of Attention.

0: That is the group called Nona, and that is their song called Center of Attention. The song before that one was from Christian Hahn featuring Zach Williams, and it was called Different Story. Those are this week's picks.
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0: Well, this song spent 6 weeks in the number one spot here on 20 The Countdown magazine. Here is Phil Wickham and Crowder.
2: Number four.

0: It is Phil Wickham and Crowder at number four this time here on 20 The Countdown Magazine. That is, it really is Amazing Grace. You know, that one spent 6 weeks at number one, so I'm glad it's still here on the chart. I love that one. Well, I mentioned a news story about Phil Wickham. He actually has his concert that's going to be live streamed. So if you never get a chance to see concerts coming to your part of town in person, this will be your chance. We have the full news story up at 20thecountdown.com. And while you're there, you've got to check this out too. We have this thing going on called the $1 Challenge. Have you done this yet? Have you jumped in? Well, I've been talking about it today, and if you're just joining, here's a little recap. This October, I'm asking you for something really simple, just $1. 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If every 20 listener gave a dollar, just think about the impact that we could make together. 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And take part in our $1 challenge for the month of October.
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0: We are kicking off the top three with a song that was right back in this spot last week on our countdown. It is from Matt Maher. He spent 1 week at that number one spot with this one called Gonna Be Alright. Here it is on 20.
1: Number three.

0: Perfectly.
1: He was at number one last week with that song. It is Micah Tyler with Perfectly. This week, he is at number two. Well, that means there is a new number one song. We've actually had a new number one song for the last 4 weeks in a row. That is pretty unusual. But stick around and find out who holds the top spot out of all of Christian music. That is coming up for you here in just a second.
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1: Well, are you ready to hear who the new number one song belongs to? I am so excited for this guy. It is John Reddick, and he's making a one-spot climb to land here in this top spot. Here he is singing his latest called Holding On 20 The Countdown Magazine.
2: Number one.

0: He has been on the countdown for 12 weeks with that song called Holding On. That is John Reddick, and he is at number one this week on 20 The Countdown magazine. Congratulations to John Reddick. I'm so excited for him to hit that top spot. And that is a great song, isn't it? You have to write in and let me know what you thought about the countdown this week. And if you're not taking part in our $1 challenge for the month of October, you got to do that. When you head over to 20thecountdown.com, you'll find all the ways that you can get in touch with us and how you can jump into that challenge as well. And I can't wait. We're going to do this all over again next week, and I hope you'll make plans right now to join me. I'm William Ryan III. Thank you so much for hanging out with me, and I can't wait to do it again next time.
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1: I'll never be more loved.

Psalm 150, verses 1 to 6 from my ESV says, "Praise the Lord. Praise God in His sanctuary. Praise Him in His mighty heavens. Praise Him for His mighty deeds. Praise Him according to His excellent greatness." Amen. Praise Him with trumpet sound. Praise Him with lute and harp. Praise Him with tambourine and dance. Praise Him with strings and pipes. Praise Him with sounding cymbals. Praise Him with loud clashing cymbals. Thank you, God, for your goodness. Praise Him indeed.

Psalm 150, verses 1 to 6 from my ESV says, "Praise the Lord. Praise God in His sanctuary. Praise Him in His mighty heavens. Praise Him for His mighty deeds. Praise Him according to His excellent greatness." Amen. Praise Him with trumpet sound. Praise Him with lute and harp. Praise Him with tambourine and dance. Praise Him with strings and pipes. Praise Him with sounding cymbals. Praise Him with loud clashing cymbals. Thank you, God, for your goodness. Praise Him indeed.

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This is Sunday Praise. In Philippians 1:6, it says, "We can be confident in this, that he who began a good work in you will carry it on to completion until the day of Christ Jesus." Paul wrote that to the church at Philippi. He actually planted that church over a decade earlier. He was encouraging them to root their love for God and each other in knowledge and depth of insight. God would carry on his work in and through them as he filled them with the fruit of righteousness that comes through Jesus Christ. God desires that we receive his love and that it would abound in us more and more. As he fills us with joy and peace, we'll grow in the knowledge not only of him, but of his good work in us. Let's pray. God, you made me and love me. Please help me look to you always for love, joy, and help. In Jesus' name we pray, amen.

When the world seems like it's hopeless, good reminder that God is our hope from Psalm chapter 71, verse 14. As for me, I will always have hope. I will praise you more and more. Thank you, God, for the hope that you provide us. This is Sunday Praise.

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2: 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That is so awesome. Thank you so much, guys. I so appreciate it.
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A psalm for tough times. Psalm 42:11 says, "Why, my soul, are you downcast? Why so disturbed within me? Put your hope in God, for I will yet praise Him, my Savior and my God." This is Sunday Praise.

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1: So is God really always watching over me? In fact, He is. The Bible says in Psalm 121, verse 4, "Behold, he that keeps Israel shall neither slumber nor sleep." What a great assurance. The same God that looked after the children of Israel looks after you and I. Our God's not like a man who grows weary, tired, or distracted. He is always awake, always alert, and always watching over us. He will never leave us or forsake us through those rocky times. He's there guiding you and I.

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I know you probably know this, but a reminder is always good. Hi, I'm John Raymer. This is Sunday Praise. Even when life changes suddenly, you can trust God. In the Bible, he reminds us Jesus Christ is the same yesterday, today, and forever. That's from Hebrews 13:8. Trust God in every season. He's present, he hears you, and he is with you always.

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1: We waver sometimes because we don't see him at work.

we believe him no matter what we see, what we feel, or what we hear. That's the way I operate. So first of all, we miss the blessings of God. Second thing is this. When a person's wavering in their faith, here's what happens. Little things can blow them off course. The slightest little thing can oftentimes blow them off course. Well, you know, I trusted God and it didn't work. Oh, listen, if you'd have trusted him, it'd work. Just talking to him about it and telling him what you need is, that's not enough. He says, ask and it shall be given you, seek and you shall find. But he says, whatsoever things ye shall ask in prayer, believing ye shall receive, not just asking. And what I want you to see is this. Faith isn't just a feeling. Faith is a definite act of my mind, my will, and my spirit. God, I am trusting you. I'm expecting, I'm anticipating you to answer my prayer. Wake up looking for it. Get up in the morning expecting God to be at work, looking for the signs that he's at work. And when you don't see them, doesn't mean he's not at work. You know what happens? A person, listen to what he says. He says, that person, listen, being a double-minded man, unstable in all their ways. Now watch this carefully. What does it mean to be double-minded? It means to be two-souled, two-mind. One part of my mind says, I believe. The other part says, no, I don't. One part of my soul says, yes, God. The other says, well, I'm not sure. He says, that kind of person's not going to get anything from God. You know what that kind of person is like? That person is a walking civil war. There are two forces on the inside of that person working all the time. Well, I know God's who he says he is, and I believe what the Bible says about him. God, here's my need. Lord, I hope you will. God, I hope you will. I'm trusting you, God. I hope you will. You know what? That person, listen, there's no security. There's no certainty. That person is unsteady in their ways. They're uncertain about too many things in their life. There's no real security in a faith that's always wavering. And what happens is he says they are double-minded. Therefore, he says, they're looking in two directions for the same thing. Am I going to look at God? Am I going to look at this? If I'm looking at God, I'm going to get what I'm looking for. If I'm looking at the circumstance and feeling and all these things, he says, don't even expect anything. Now, there's one last thing I think is a consequence. There are probably many, but there's one last thing I'd mention. Not only am I going to miss the blessings of God, not only am I going to be knocked off by many little things that normally would not faze me at all, but I'm going to be miserable. There's not going to be any peace. My peace is going to be, listen, exchanged for misery, because how can I live with absolute peace in my life facing the difficulties and hardships? And we all go through them. You know what? There's not going to be a time in this life when we're not going to be facing something. That's the challenges of life. Listen, if we don't have a faith that is steady, certain, anchored, focused on God, we will weave our way through life and we will miss the best that God has for us. We'll miss the best. Because he says a double-minded man is unsteady in all of his ways. He's not going to get anything. And I think one of the reasons that so many people do not pray is that they tried it, and here's what they'll say. I tried it and it didn't work. I trusted God, and let me tell you what happened. I'll tell you what happened. If you really trusted him, he had something better in mind for you than you asked for. If it didn't fit his will for your life, then what happens? We end up saying, well, God didn't answer my prayer. We get angry at God and frustrated over God. Well, God, you didn't do this and you didn't do that. We need to back off and say, Lord, surely if you didn't answer my prayer exactly like I asked, you must have had something better. Now, here's the bottom line. Now, watch this. You listen and say amen. Amen. Listen carefully. The issue is, how do I correct this now? I know what's causing it, and I know what the consequences are. How do I correct it? Here's how I correct it. Real simple. Don't let this one go by you. You're asking God about something, and you just, maybe he will, maybe he won't. I think he will. I'm not sure. Here's what you do. You make a decision. Here's the decision. I choose to believe that God's trustworthy. I choose to believe that God is faithful. I choose to believe that God will do exactly what he says. I refuse.

0: is to doubt my God. Now listen carefully. You have to put this whole sentence in there. I refuse to any longer doubt God. I didn't mention circumstances. I refuse to doubt God. Asking it shall be given you, seeking you shall find. Whatsoever you shall ask in prayer, believing you shall receive. So be it even as you believe. I refuse to doubt God. Listen carefully. You don't make a decision to stop doubting your circumstances. You make a decision to stop doubting God. You make a decision to I'm going to start believing God that He's who He says He is and will do what He says He'll do. Now, what will help me do that? Getting in His Word and meditating upon His promises. Because here's what happens. When I meditate upon His promises, God begins, listen, I begin to osmose into my thinking. I begin to think the way God thinks. I begin to fill my mind and my spirit with those things that God has said. All the time I'm doing that, listen, now listen carefully. That's why it's not enough to come sit and listen to a sermon. That's not enough. You need to write it down. You need to take notes. When we open the Bible, read the scripture when it says, ask and it shall be given you, seek and you shall find. That's what it says. You know what happens? Your eyeball hits that, registers in your mind, in your spirit. Then God's got something to work with. Fill your mind and your heart with the Word of God. Recall the promise. When Satan hits you with one of these things and you begin to waver, you say, what's the promise of God? I have chosen, I will not doubt the living God. You know what happens? Your wavering back and forth is going to come to a screeching, wonderful halt. And listen, the blessings of God are going to begin to flow in your life. You've got to make a decision. I will no longer doubt the living God who is the sovereign controller of this universe and has every aspect of my life in absolute, total control. And nothing, listen, nothing is working in or against me that He's not in control of. Let me ask you something. Do you think you have a need that God's unaware of? No. Did He not say, my God shall supply all of your needs according to His riches and glory in Christ Jesus? Yes. Do I believe God's going to meet my needs? Yes. This particular one, no. My God shall supply how many? All your needs according to what? His riches and glory in Christ Jesus. So what I have to decide is this. I refuse to doubt God. You know what that means? That means I'm trusting Him from this point on. I'm believing Him. If I make a decision, focus upon His Word, focus upon Him, meditate upon His Word, affirm continuously, I refuse to doubt the living God. I choose to believe God. I choose to believe this sovereign God will keep His Word every time.
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10: Today's scripture reading is Colossians chapter 1, verses 11 and 12. Paul prays for believers to be strengthened with all power, according to His glorious might, for the attaining of all steadfastness and patience, joyously giving thanks to the Father who has qualified us to share in the inheritance of the saints in light.
1: One of the disciples saw Jesus praying and said, "Lord, teach us to pray." If they needed instruction, then we certainly do as well. Thankfully, there are many examples in Scripture for us to follow. Paul's first century requests for the believers in Colossae are not only still applicable, they're also instructive in terms of the kinds of petitions we should make. For instance, Paul prayed they would know God. This happens through studying the Word, applying biblical principles, walking in obedience, and letting the Spirit work in us. Another plea was for the Colossians to experience God's power. Paul wanted them to have the Lord's energy and strength to carry out His will. What is impossible by man's effort becomes possible through God. Finally, the apostle asked that they would joyously give thanks. This indicates his hope for them to express gratefulness and delight, even during difficult situations. In church, we often hear people asking for prayer, and many do so faithfully. Paul's example gives us a beautiful framework for those prayers. Rather than praying only for circumstances, we can pray for the people we love to know God more deeply, experience His power more fully, and give thanks more freely.
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1: God puts believers in situations that challenge their faith. Here's a moment with Charles Stanley.
0: When I first came to First Baptist, I came as an associate pastor, and then they were going to vote on calling me as the pastor. And I knew that God told me that I was going to be the pastor of the church. I didn't tell anybody else that. And kneeling by the bed that afternoon, here's what God said. I knew He said it, though. When I looked around, there was no way. And I mean, I would come to church and preach, and I'd listen to all these folks who didn't like me and going to get rid of me and all these plans they had of how they were going to do it and so forth, and I'd get in the prayer room. It's like God would say to me, if I ever heard Him ever say, just like He said this, are you going to believe what you see, what you hear, what you feel? Are you going to believe what I said? Are you going to believe what you see, what you hear, what you feel, or what I said? So I'd walk out there on Sunday morning, getting ready to preach to a whole bunch of folks who didn't like me and didn't want me. A wonderful experience, believe me. But you know what? I'd have a difficult time during the week, folks giving me a hard time. I'd get in the prayer room on Sunday morning. That's not the only time I was there every day, but I'd get in the prayer room before I'd go out there and preach and spend about a half an hour, and I'd walk out there, and you'd think, I thought everybody would just love me to death. I mean, I had the most perfect peace, the most absolute awesome assurance. But I learned something. When God has told you something, you die with it, but don't change your mind. He would say to me, are you going to believe what you see? That was bad. What you hear? That was terrible. What you feel? That was horrible. Are you going to believe that, or are you going to believe what I said? Till finally, I decided I was going to believe what God said no matter what. You have to keep your focus on God.
1: For help maintaining a focus on God and walking with Him by faith, visit us at intouch.org. 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
1: Well, what are some of the lies that rob you from intimacy with God? That's what we're going to explore today on Focus on the Family with Jim Daly. Thanks for joining us, and I'm John Fuller.
3: John, I think we all kind of glum onto different lies. There's obvious ones. I was looking at old advertisements not long ago. Doctors or actors playing doctors in white medical gear smoking cigarettes from the 50s, yes, saying, smoking is healthy for you. That was kind of an obvious lie. Maybe they didn't have the data at the time, but the data certainly caught up to them that it's not healthy. And there's examples like that just in the natural course of life. But then there's spiritual lies that really can catch us. And man, we have to be in the Word, know the Word, and be attuned to identifying what those lies are that the culture throws at us, that Christian culture can throw at us, and how to discern those things. And I'm so glad to have Gary Thomas back. And we covered 8 of the 12 things that Gary was elaborating in his book, The Life You Were Reborn to Live. And we, again, covered 8 of those things. For example, pursuit of peace and attempts to control everything. Is anybody leaning into that one? Maybe living a life of adventure as Christians, which is a great goal. See this life as an adventure. And today, we're going to cover more from that book, and I'm looking forward to it.
1: Yeah, and the previous conversation with Gary Thomas is on our website. It's available via the app, and we'll link to it in the show notes. Yeah, Gary is such a beloved guest here. Our audience always responds. He's a great friend. He's an excellent writer and speaker. He's written numerous books on topics related to marriage and spiritual growth, and he's currently on the pastoral teaching team at Cherry Hills Community Church in Highlands Ranch, Colorado. And as you said, Jim, the book, The Life You Were Reborn to Live, Dismantling 12 Lies That Rob Your Intimacy with God. It's available here at the ministry.
3: Gary, welcome back to Focus on the Family. So good to have you here in Colorado.
2: Thank you for having me again. Thrilled.
3: It's good. Hey, let's get into this. There's so many good aspects to this book. This is kind of a handbook for how Christians need to be in the Word and behave. And that's what I love about this. I'd put this under the category of discipleship. Let's get serious about our faith. Romans 12:2 tells us, do not be conformed to this world, but be transformed by the renewal of your mind, that by testing you may discern what is the will of God, what is good and acceptable and perfect. And we know that even if we do nothing, we're still conforming to something. This is one of the things that drives me nuts with contemporary Christian culture. And you know, it's really dangerous to try to figure out if somebody's truly saved. Man, that's between them and God. You want to nurture someone's relationship with the Lord, but to try to play that broker, I would caution people not to do that. But encouraging people, as I would want to be encouraged if somebody comes alongside and says, hey, I don't know if you're taking the Word seriously. But here's the point. When Christians call themselves Christians and they're conforming to the world, whether there's a hell or not, whether there's, you know, the sexuality issue, Paul really didn't mean it in Romans that you shouldn't be attracted to the same sex. And people get irritated. I'm like, I'm not the author of the book. I'm just a follower of the book, and I'm not even the editor. But that's the point. Right. Some people want to edit the book and not conform to the book. Speak to that discipline.
2: Well, we don't have permission to edit it. We're to be faithful in passing down the teaching of Jesus and his apostles. This applies to our culture. And the challenge with these lies is that they literally make us spiritually sick. Disobedience comes at a high cost. You know, one of the things I heard growing up was that you don't want to go outside when it's cold because you'll catch a cold. But that's not how you catch a cold. In fact, especially in Colorado when the sun's out, one of the healthiest things you can do is go outside in the sun. But it's that old wives' tale where everybody thought, oh, you'll catch a cold, close the door, whatnot. But now medical science tells us, no, it's very healthy to be outside every day and get your vitamin D. So these spiritual lies have the same thing. If we believe them, they make us spiritually sick, even as medical lies make us physically sick.
3: You know, I think Lee Strobel would be happy with this, a former atheist journalist and came to Christ after trying to disprove to his wife that Jesus wasn't real. It's an awesome story. Of course, he's written all the Case for Christ and a string of other books. And Lee's a good friend, but you were in a journalism class and you talked about in this book writing a good lead.
2: Yes.
3: So what does writing a good lead look like, read like, sound like?
2: Yes. Well, I was in a number of journalism classes, but I wasn't in the one where this professor gave an assignment to their students. The lead is the opening sentence, and it's so important. If anybody reads newspapers anymore, I don't know.
3: Online,
2: but
3: you do.
2: But the reason that the lead is so important is somebody going to read the second sentence? If you don't have a good lead, then they're like, well, this isn't relevant to me. I don't care about this. This isn't that important. So when we're talking about what the gospel is, the message of Jesus Christ, the most important message in eternity, we have to get the lead right. Why does it matter? What is important? What do we need to take away? If we get the lead wrong, people just aren't going to be interested. Well, why does this even matter? And I think we've done that in some sense with the gospel, sadly.
3: And what is that statement? I read in the book, I know it. It's a bit of a rhetorical question, but what is the lead about Christ, about the gospel, about the good news?
2: Okay, well, here's what the lead isn't, and this will shock some people, but let me hear this out. What I grew up thinking the lead was this. The full gospel is this. Jesus came in the flesh, died on the cross, and rose from the dead, so that your sins could be forgiven and you could spend eternity in heaven.
3: And that is a good thing.
2: Yeah. Every word of that is true. But it's not the full lead. Paul gives us the full lead when he writes to Corinthians, 2 Corinthians 5:15, and he died for all that, and that word that is so important, and he died for all that those who live should no longer live for themselves, but for him who died for them and was raised again.
3: Mm.
2: We've created a lead that talks about a self-centered salvation. It's all about me and where I spend eternity. Paul taught a lead of the gospel that focused on what is our mission on earth? What do we get done and how we live selfless lives, giving ourselves away to change this world, to bring God's kingdom to this earth, not to just say, okay, I've got my salvation, I can live a selfish life, and as long as I know I'm going to go to heaven when I die, all is well.
3: Hmm. Gary, this item right here, this issue is so critical. I don't want to just blow by it and go to the next one, because this is what's crippling the church, I believe, right now, is that

0: And she admitted, I don't have biblical reasons. I know God isn't good with it, but I'm still going to go to heaven, right? Wow. And that's the implications of a self-centered salvation. As long as I'm still going to go to heaven, or a couple, they're living together before they get married. It seems so old-fashioned to suggest that's an issue. Well, look, I know God isn't good with this, but it's not going to send us to hell, right? We're forgiven in Christ. And so this self-centered gospel that we preach has huge implications for the way that people live. And we miss out on the glory of living a selfless life. Every sin has a consequence. It robs us of joy and intimacy, spiritual power, God using us in his kingdom. It's emptying out the church, having this thing that salvation is about having our sins forgiven so that we could go to heaven. When I say it's really far more about being enlisted. We're not just saved, we're enlisted. We're drafted onto God's team to play a role. And what we hear today is people saying, come down from that cross, just like they said to Jesus, right? If you're the Son of God, come down from that cross, because they assumed if Jesus could come down from the cross, he would.
1: Yeah.
0: The fact that he didn't must have been evidence that he wasn't really God. But Jesus proved his deity by staying on the cross. It was because he was the Son of God that he stayed on the cross. It wasn't best for him, but it was essential for us. Yeah. And that's the gospel we need. Not what's best for me, what's best for God's work.
1: Yeah, and you got to start there. Gary, let me press a little bit more before we move to the next item. But is it simply too difficult? Is it too difficult to live the Christian life? It's kind of like, this sounds petty, but it's almost like all the New Year's resolutions. You could say, I'm going to become a better Christian. I'm going to be better in Christ. I'm going to lose 20 pounds. I mean, and then we can't do it. It takes too much discipline to do it. We're talking about eternity and what the Lord requires of us, yet we have that same attitude, like it's like losing weight. Well, I can't really do it. So is it that it's too difficult, or is it that, and you know, again, I just want to hear your thoughts on that. And if we're stuck in this specific area about conforming to Christ, to the Word, what do we do to do better?
0: If Christianity was just about a book, it would be too difficult. But it's about a book and the Holy Spirit. When God convicts us, he gives us the power through the Holy Spirit to do it. And we just have to call out that word, come down from the cross. I talked to a physician, and I think a lot, you could apply this if you're a high school teacher or a coach or a parent or just about anything. But she was just saying, I don't know if I can keep doing this, because she was in a situation where the medical establishment she was a part of wanted her to see 2 or 3 dozen patients a day, which drove her crazy. She fully believes this is what God created me to do. This is my ministry. It's my calling. It's my passion. But Gary, I don't know. I mean, it's just so frustrating. And I was able to give her a verse that has changed my life, when Paul wrote to Timothy in 2 Timothy 4:5, when he said, endure hardship, discharge all the duties of your ministry. And Paul was telling Timothy, there will be hardship in your ministry if you're living not a self-centered salvation, but a God-honoring, surrendered salvation. Sometimes you have to endure it, but you still discharge the duties of your ministry. There's going to be points in marriage where I'm going to say, you have to endure this hardship, but discharge the duties. You're a husband, you're a wife, you're a parent, you're a grandparent. And it might break your heart, but this self-centered salvation doesn't have room for 2 Timothy 4:5. And here's the thing, at the end of our life, we will look back, every act of obedience, we will be so glad we said yes. Every act of disobedience, we'll regret. So it's not easy, but because of the Holy Spirit, it's possible.
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1: The Bible has about 500 verses on prayer, 500 verses on faith, and 2,350 scriptures that apply to money. 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
5: 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Let's resume now with the balance of today's programming.
6: Gary, okay, we've covered one now. We've got to fly through the three others I wanted to cover, but we've got the meaning of the gospel. Now, from there, you also write as one of those lies, kind of dismantling apathy towards the church.
7: Yes.
6: What's the heart of that message?
7: We have such a self-centered view of attending church now. What does church give
6: oh,
7: to
6: man.
7: Me?
6: You're
7: it's,
6: killing
7: it,
6: me.
7: It's what I can get out of it.
6: Yeah.
7: When I read the Apostle Paul, his passion for the church, what he endured for the church, the sacrifices he made, and then today how we have this consumer view, well, is that I like the worship, do I like the preaching? We have this attitude of what can I get from the church? And Paul had this attitude of, I will donate my blood, I will donate my marrow for the health of the church. And this will help our marriages. When you live for the church, it gives meaning to your marriage. It will help our kids. One of the best ways to keep our kids in the faith, I believe, is to get them used by the Holy Spirit. And look, God has used teenagers throughout history. Mary was a teenager.
6: Right.
7: You've got Francis, you've got Perpetua, an early martyr, and whatnot, where instead of the kids like this, they don't like that, it's what can you give to the church? I'm thinking, what would Paul say? Paul had two words, two sentences that described him. I'm a servant for the church, and I work hard for the church. And regardless of what I do for a vocation, if I love Jesus, I have to love his bride. Mm. I need to have a passion for the church. And I think the more that couples, married couples and grandparents and kids will get a vision for the church, the healthier they'll be as Christians. It's not a self-centered faith where it's just about me and Jesus. We don't experience the fullness of life in Christ if we're not experiencing passion for his bride.
6: Hmm. Are you like my personal counselor here or what? I mean, this is so good. Hmm. This is so funny because I went to a lunch with a non-believer, a very good friend of mine who's open to the gospel. We've been having lunch together in every couple of months for probably 12 years. And he's a real successful businessman and all that. And I went and had lunch. And I'm thinking on the drive to the lunch, Lord, it's going to be nice at some point when you kind of release me to just, you know, catch my breath and relax, maybe work on my handicap. I mean, that's literally what I thought. I go into this lunch with this non-believer. He's in his 80s, still working. And he puts his, you know, crooked finger on the table at the restaurant and says, Jim, I hope you're not thinking about improving your handicap and retiring before God wants you to retire. He's the non-believer.
7: Oh. And I'm going, oh, that is classic.
6: Oh, God. Is that crazy?
7: Those voices.
6: Yeah, that's so crazy.
8: Oh, my.
6: I've got to ask you, Gary, when it comes to the shortcomings of us human beings, and I'm talking in the church, we're seeing a lot of Well, I say that. We're seeing a number of pastors failing somehow, Christian leaders failing somehow. You know, these same friends I'm talking about that are non-believers are asking me questions like, you guys aren't really doing it that well. And I, you know, they'll even say, it seems like you guys are hypocrites. And I'll say, well, you know, to a degree we are. We're not intentionally trying to find that bad place, but it happens. So we're not perfect people. We're trying to live it out well. Some people fall and stumble. But more specifically for the body of believers that we're talking to today on Focus on the Family, why is this happening? Why is simply ending well meaning don't have an affair, don't steal money, and don't let your pride get in the way? And then they pat you on the back and go, well done.
7: Yeah, well, I think some of it goes back to self-centered salvation, that we ministry in some places is seen as an avenue of personal gain, whether it's acclaim, whether it's finances, whether it's a following. But I want to be very clear. I don't love the church because it's perfect. I love the church because Christ is perfect and the church is Christ's bride. There are Christians that will embarrass us. There are Christians who will frustrate us. We're called to reach out to the hurting, and hurting people hurt people. And they don't tend to be grateful. Look at how they treated Jesus. Look at how they treated Paul. They said, Paul, you're not that great of a speaker. You're not that impressive as a person. We're not even sure you're
6: He's
7: preaching.
6: He's a babbler.
7: Yeah, I mean, and yet Paul said, this is, he goes, now I rejoice in what I'm suffering for you. And I fill up in my flesh what is still lacking in regard to Christ's afflictions for the sake of his body, which is the church. Paul is suffering for a church, many of which he had never met him. And he says, I'm rejoicing because I'm suffering for you, but it's building up Christ's body, the church. And so I think it's, we got to have a passion for Jesus, not just a passion for ministry work, because that's not going to fill our souls. It is a passion for Jesus. And I think really one of the things that we lack where we fall into sin is an awe of God. We're looking at ministry, not at, we're just passionate about our love for Jesus, wanting to lift up his name.
6: Gary, let me ask you this. It's a sensitive question, but it's a good one, I think. You know, so often in the church, we're trying to put the best foot forward. We feel comfortable that way. How you doing? Oh, I'm doing great. All that. What if we had more authenticity in the church? Mm-hmm. And I'm thinking of guys particularly. You look at some of the Barna data and other research data on porn addiction. It's in the church, everybody. I mean, I've seen data as high as 68% of men in the church are looking at porn at least once a month, and at 28% of women in the church. So when we see that kind of honesty in an anonymous research project, wouldn't it be great if we could have that honesty in the church itself, when we're going and we're saying, man, I'm struggling in this area. And rather than getting condemnation, saying, okay, let's get help. What do we need to do? Yeah. What's your accountability? Put structures in place. Wouldn't that be the healthier way to go?
7: Oh,
6: and then why don't we do it that way?
7: I talked to a man who struggled with a sexual addiction, and what he said broke my heart as a pastor. He responded appropriately. He went to 12-step groups. He had 4 times a year he was involved in a lie detector test with a trained detective.
6: Wow.
7: He went through the classes. It was full-on repentance where everything was checked. But what he said to me that broke my heart is, he said, Gary, when I'm in one of my recovery groups, I know everything about a guy. I know his triggers. I know his character strengths and weaknesses. I kind of know the family situation. I know the last time he sinned and what he's most ashamed of and some of his childhood hurts. I don't know his last name. I don't know what neighborhood he lives in. I don't know his job. I don't know how much money he makes. He goes, I go to church on Sunday and it's the exact opposite. I know who voted for this person, who roots for this team. I know what neighborhood they live in. I have an idea of how much money they make. I don't know anything that's going on in their soul. Mm. And I just thought, how do we get that community without having to go through addiction to get there? You're pointing at it. Authenticity. We are all addicts of some kind. Yeah. I mentioned in this book, my addiction to comfort, my addiction to sugar. I mean, I have things that really do drive me. And they might not seem as scandalous as others, but if we're honest about that, then at least we feel compassion for those who have fallen, because we see that we're fellow sinners. Jesus is the only hero. And we've got to stick back with that. The church is not perfect. Jesus is perfect. That's why we're committed to the church, because of Jesus.
8: Mm. I so appreciate your vulnerability. You do write in the book, Gary, about some of those addictions. We say addictions, but those desires for comfort.
7: My sugar is pretty close to addiction. Comfort is too, I'm going to be honest.
8: What are the benefits of kind of addressing those physical things to kind of reflect the greater, deeper avoidance of comfort,
7: thank
8: if you will?
7: You. What I love what Paul does in Colossians is he tells us what to take off so that he tells us what to put on. He tells us to take off sexual immorality, because if you're struggling with that and some of those issues you mentioned, Jim, that's what you're thinking about. That's what you're talking to counselors about. That's what you're asking people to hold you accountable with. It becomes this big thing where you don't see all of the little, and I don't want to say little thing, where you don't see all of the heart issues. And so Paul says, take off sexual immorality, Colossians 3, then anger, rage, malice, slander, filthy language and lying. He says, but then put on compassion, kindness, gentleness, patience, and love. And so we're asking ourselves, if I'm struggling with these sins, I just don't want to take a drink today, or financial malfeasance or whatnot, I'm not thinking about, was I kind when I was driving? Was I compassionate when that person shared with me, or did I come off as holier than thou? Was I patient with that person? And Paul calls us to a whole different level of holiness, not what we don't do, but really how we treat others who fail. If you think about it, compassion, kindness, gentleness, patience, and love, Paul says our holiness is sort of determined how we treat people who aren't very holy. That's the character of Christ. And so I think we've got to get rid of a lot of the sins of the flesh that mask the level of sin in our heart.
8: But that takes a lot of work, Gary.
7: Yeah. I read too many Puritans.
6: I'm so sweating already.
7: That's where they challenge.
8: Well, we lean toward comfort, though, I think, is what you were driving at one point in the book, is that comfort is, that's where it's at, baby.
7: Yeah.
8: And that's not the Christian calling.
7: No. Well, it's funny because last time I came here, I stayed at the same place where you guys put us up, and it's nice, but for whatever reason, I couldn't get the shower to regulate. It was super hot or super cold. Now, I've been there probably a dozen times. It's just a bad day, but it's one of those showers where, okay, do I want to be scalded or frozen? But I got done with that shower, and it hit me, when I look at the life of Paul, my worst shower was Paul's best.
6: Wow.
7: He never had a shower like that. When he traveled, he was in the open sea. He traveled on ships. They broke apart. I mean, you know, the prisons that he was in didn't have toilets. They didn't have faucets. It was stinky. It was, I mean, the OCD part of me, my skin wants to crawl even thinking about it. And so when I look at the discomfort that Paul went through for the sake of the church, and I can't put up with one sermon that doesn't seem particularly well thought out, or a worship leader that goes off the rails, or some annoying people in the church. Look, the church is filled with annoying people, but we've got to welcome them. We don't want to go to the Bible studies because we're like, these really aren't my people. But if they're God's people, we have to respond with compassion, kindness, patience, and love. Mm-hmm. One of the reasons I wrote this, The Life You're Reborn to Live, is if you don't have this passion for this church, if you have a self-centered salvation, you don't really know what the Christian life is like. You don't have the passion for Jesus that will fill your heart. You're going to be more susceptible to those things.
6: Gary, this has been so good. And, I was thinking this might be the one-day program, but there's so much here, and it's such good stuff for people to think about. Let's go another day. Can you do it?
7: Love to.
6: And that way we can capture more of the wonderful content in your book, The Life You Were Reborn to Live. And we hope you were encouraged by the conversation today. Gary's book is a great tool that can help you unlearn the false beliefs that keep you from the abundant life Christ offers. 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
6: The Bible keeps pushing us toward these pursuits that are towards service, that have eternal impact, not toward our self-centeredness and not toward just making an impression in this world, which, you know, is like a vapor.
0: That's Pastor Gary Thomas sharing biblical wisdom for living a fulfilling life. And he's back with us today on Focus on the Family with Jim Daly. Thanks for joining us. I'm John Fuller.
7: And I've been so challenged by what Gary has shared so far, because these lies that he's talking about are things all of us have struggled with. Yesterday, we talked about several of the lies in Gary's book, including the lie that you need to be comfortable. So get the Focus on the Family app to listen to that full episode. And we're here to help you not just survive, but to thrive in Christ. I love that tagline. It's on purpose. We are going to be covering some of the barriers that might be in your way to the abundant life that Christ provides. So stick with us. This is going to be good content.
0: Yeah, Gary is an excellent writer and communicator. He's got a number of books on topics related to marriage and spiritual growth. He's currently on the pastoral teaching team up the road a bit in Highlands Ranch, Colorado at Cherry Hills Community Church. Now, today we're going to be discussing his book, The Life You Were Reborn to Live, and we've got details on our website.
7: Gary, welcome back. It's so good to have you. And man, we covered some things yesterday that were really tender. And we're all kind of shackled by things in this life. You know, I'm so grateful that Paul said, I see through the glass dimly, right? But especially in this area of adversity, and I think in the West, particularly here in the U.S., man, we see ourselves as blessed when we're on top of it all. Yet the scripture, that great scripture that says he's close to the brokenhearted and saves those crushed in spirit, almost like a prerequisite that the Holy Spirit is seeking, because it's humility. That's what that is. When you're crushed in spirit, you're humble. You're not thinking you're the best. But as a competitor, as a guy that enjoyed winning when I played football and, you know, just being on top of it, I struggle with this one. This is one where, you know, I'm asking myself, that self-centered salvation, that's not the Spirit of God, is it?
6: It's I don't know who said it, because I heard many people say it, but it's true. Before God can use you, he must break you.
7: Yeah.
6: Now I've heard major pastors say that. Mm. I've heard that. And it gets back to my mentor, J.I. Packer, had this one I love, because he challenges self-centered salvation and our addiction to comfort with this. He says, it's a mistake to imagine that the good for which God works is our unbroken ease and comfort. I thought that. God's goal is rather our sanctification and Christlikeness, the true holiness that is the highway to happiness. And so before God can use us, he often has to break us. I tell in the book the story of I came down with keratoconus. It's a degenerative eye disease where you have a misshapen cornea. And when I was first diagnosed, there really wasn't any way that they could treat it except for replacing the cornea. It didn't freak me out so much because when he saw how bad my eyesight is, it's like 2400, which 2500 is the worst. So
7: you're right there on the edge for an award.
6: But he said, well, it could be a brain tumor. It could be this or that. And then they came back, it's keratoconus, and they gave me pamphlets. Well, here's a support group for it. I said, I don't need a support group. I thought you told me I might have a brain tumor. I can live with one eye. And I kind of do. My brain doesn't use my other eye. But because I've lived with this, and it's just the main problem, you know, John, you're active. When I'm riding a bike, it's a real pain because it's my left eye. I can't see. Well, you shoot, but you shoot with one eye, right? You can get those animals down with one eye.
0: I have a balance issue, so I'm totally tracking with you.
6: Yeah, and so it's hard for me on the bike. It scares my wife, but I still love to ride. But when my daughter in her early 30s came down with that, immediately we were on it. You got to get checked out. And yeah, she was diagnosed with it, and they're able to treat it.
7: So she was ahead of the curve because of you.
6: Because I had keratoconus, she's never going to have to live with it.
7: Wow.
6: And if you're to ask me as a dad, do you want to live with this so that your daughter doesn't? I mean, what dad would say? Yeah, absolutely. That's it. That's exactly how Paul says ministry works. Yeah. Addicts that now help other addicts, people with broken marriages that now help other people with broken marriages. We were talking about Bo Mitchell, who's been on here before. They've had issues. You think of Chuck Colson, what he went through, how God used what people thought was either something done to them or their greatest failure. It can be both. Became a platform for incredible ministry for the rest of
7: their life. They both went to
6: life.
7: Prison.
6: Yeah.
7: For those that don't know.
6: And if you're addicted to comfort, prison isn't in your plans.
7: Right.
6: But how much God has used that to bless others.
7: Hey, Gary, I want to take a small break in our discussion because some people listening and watching might be going, man, they're just laying on the guilt right now. I mean, who can live that way? Does God really dislike us if we want to have an air conditioner and a washer and dryer and a refrigerator that keeps our food cold? So just clarify that for the critic who's going, yeah, we're not going back to the caveman days.
6: We don't have to look for crosses. Life in this fallen world will bring them to us. The whole idea, though, is the attitude, because my whole passion for this book is, will you love Jesus more when you go through this? Because you're going to go through it. And I don't want the lie that somehow God is unhappy with you because you're facing it, or that you should be angry with God. I share in the book a story for me. I've run distance running my entire life, from the time I was a teenager in high school. And yet I've had these knee issues that now have become more serious, where I don't know if I'll ever be able to run another one again. My orthopedic surgeon who worked on my knee said, you probably shouldn't, you're gonna cause more problems. But going through this, realizing I need adversity, I came out of it with this. Instead of being bitter, God, I can't believe you'd take this away. I need it for my health, for my emotional health, for my relational health, my mental health, my spiritual health. I realize what I need most is to be close to God, not to run. And if I let the inability to run become a point of contention between me and God, I'm still not going to be able to run, but I lose what I value most and what I need most, what I depend upon most. And so adversity is going to come. Discomfort is going to come. Don't seek it out. We're not talking about being a masochist. I think that's a mental illness. That's not spiritual health. But if you accept that we're all an unfinished product.
7: And don't make an idol of it.
6: We're an unfinished product. There's a lot that God has to refine. And maybe there's a lot that God wants to do in your life. Maybe God wants to use you in ways you can't even imagine. But he's got to burn off a few things before he can put you in the game.
7: Yeah, Gary, when you said that about your knees, the one thing, I'm recovering from my second rotator cuff. That's why I'm not really moving my right arm very well here. But when you said that, you know, that God somehow took that ability from you, I want to Just for a second, let's explore that, because people, you know, God could also say to you, well, you put 50 years of running on those knees that weren't meant to do that. And, I, you know, just have a little fun with that. But there are people with serious illnesses.
6: Oh,
7: and
6: yes.
7: They, some will have anger toward God because if God loved me, he wouldn't do this.
6: Right.
7: Is God really the puppeteer, or is it partially the fact that we wear our bodies out? We may not eat right. We may not exercise right. We may not eat, you know, we're eating too much processed food, you know, all those things.
6: Yeah.
7: So I want to be a little careful there that everything's attached to God's puppeteering. And, you know, you're running a little too much, Gary. You're not spending enough time with me. So I'm going to, boom, I'm going to give you knee arthritis so you can sit and talk with me. I don't think it's that way. But I don't know. You're the pastor.
6: Yeah. Well, there are many causes. That's why I hate to answer that question with a direct yes or no. There are consequences. If you drink your liver into failure, that's a consequence.
7: Right.
6: But we've all known people who get lung cancer who have never smoked.
7: Yeah.
6: So I think some of those are unanswerable questions. I don't present myself as a Bible answer man, as a pastor. I'm trying to help people process it, that we have to surrender. Because even if God didn't cause it, and I'm not saying he does, you're saying, well, God could heal it. He's healed this person and that person.
7: Mm-hmm.
6: He hasn't healed me.
7: Yeah.
6: And when I look historically at how awful life was for the saints that preceded us, you know, giants of the faith, Charles Spurgeon, who lived with depression for his entire career. The Apostle Paul, who lived with a thorn in his flesh. Now, some people would say that wasn't physical, but he lived with something in his life that was at least uncomfortable. He said, God, please take it away. And God said, no, I'm not going to do that. God used Paul literally to perform miracles for others, but he didn't give Paul the miracle to release that discomfort. And so,
7: great reminder.
6: I just come to the point that my attitude is to surrender. If people want to get into a great classic on this, Thomas Brooks, Mute Christian Under the Smarting Rod, is one of the great Christian classics on how we will learn most when we're quiet in our suffering and try to learn the lessons instead of just chitter-chattering. God, you got to do
7: this. What a title.
6: Yeah, well,
7: I mean,
6: a friend of mine who I'm sure I've mentioned him on these podcasts before, he so inspires me. He was a weightlifter. He got MS when he was first diagnosed. I mean, athleticism was his identity. And he kept saying, God, heal me, heal me, heal me, heal me, heal me. He said, I prayed all day, heal me, heal me, heal me, heal me, until God finally stopped him and said, Daryl, I'm going to heal you, but I'm going to use MS to heal something you're not aware of, and that's your pride.
7: Wow.
6: 30 years later, I'm talking to his wife. She didn't connect these. She just said, Gary, Daryl is the most humble man I've ever known, and God uses him in so many powerful ways. When he was athletic and charismatic, he commanded the room. And he thought he needed to be healed of this. And God said, I'm going to use this that you don't like to cure this that you're not even aware of.
7: Hmm.
6: God loves us. He wants to use us. And look, if we could see what he's preparing for us, as Paul did, Paul got to see the third heaven. And I think that's why he was willing to endure every discomfort on the earth. He's telling them, hey, guys, just hang on for a little bit. Here's what's coming.
7: Yeah.
6: If we could see that, we wouldn't complain about a hot or cold shower. And I'm not diminishing the pain of going through real physical travails. I've got some of my closest friends, real physical travail right now. But I still think what Paul says, it pales in comparison. If we could see the glory that's ahead of us, our complaints would cease.
7: Yeah.
6: And
7: so
6: we would
7: good.
6: Serve and surrender.
7: You write also in the book about, and these are your words, but rejecting earthly splendor. And, you know, we're in that orbit right here, so we'll talk about that. But it's in the context of something else you said, which is you reject earthly splendor to live a rich toward God life.
6: Yes.
7: Put that together for us.
6: The world is telling us what will make you happy. And God says there's something entirely different that will make you happy. And we have to completely reject being conformed to this world, that I will be happier if I look younger than I am, if I'm wealthier than I am, if I'm well known more than I am. When scripture would say, actually, you'll be happier if you become a wiser person, if you become a selfless servant, if you focus on eternity over acclaim. What matters for us in eternity is what one person thinks of us, not what a crowd thinks of us. if you're trying to please the crowd, you're always going to be susceptible to compromising your faith. But if you live a rich toward God life, there's an audience of one that you want to please. I think the best example of that is in the book of Acts. Months before the Apostle Paul died, he's brought in front of Agrippa II and Bernice.
7: I love this scene.
6: Agrippa II was on the cusp of decades of influence and opulence and wealth and success. He cozied up to the Roman powers and was just so well, living a very immoral life. Bernice was not his wife. She was his sister, but they lived like husband and wife. There were lots of rumors, but people were afraid to say anything because you could lose your head if you said anything. So Paul's brought in months before he dies, pulled out of a prison, scrawny. His back looks like a monstrosity of scars. I'm sure he's smelly. The Pharisees are saying of Paul, he's not fit to live. And you look at that and you'd say, Agrippa wins and Paul loses. He's got all the power, all the comfort, all the wealth, all the acclaim. Paul has nothing and he's soon going to die. 2,000 years later, I don't think there's a day in the world where Paul isn't studied, quoted, preached on.
7: Yeah. Think of that.
6: Not a day. I think you could say an hour. Everywhere. Somebody's studying, reading his words. If I say in a church, Paul said, everybody knows who I'm talking about. If I go to anybody and say, well, Agrippa II said, they're like, who? What? You look at that scene and it looked like Agrippa won. He didn't. Paul won. So it's the rich toward God life is looking at who wins, not by the world's current definition. When Jesus said, such it will be of everyone who does not live a life that is rich toward God. And he was talking about a person who said, I'm going to build bigger barns and eat, drink, and be merry, for tomorrow we may die. And then he loses it the next night.
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9: If you're in financial difficulty because of increased interest rates or inflation, I imagine that you're feeling anxious and overwhelmed. 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In Philippians chapter 4, Paul said, do not be anxious about anything, but in everything, by prayer and petition with thanksgiving, present your request to God, and the peace of God, which transcends all understanding, will guard your hearts and minds in Christ Jesus. 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
10: 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Many say they're facing spiritual warfare and don't know what to do. 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
0: Thanks for listening to Focus on the Family. Let's resume now with the balance of today's programming.
7: Gary, let me pick up on the idea of pursuing wisdom, and we'll probably end here with the next couple of questions. But pursuing wisdom, the scripture, and I know you'll quote it for us, it's one of the main things we're supposed to do, is pursue wisdom and to cherish it, to treat it better than gold or silver. And if you want to live a rich, full life, you will pursue wisdom. Okay, with that baseline, so many things are distracting us. Yeah. We've got AI coming on. Well, if I need wisdom, I'll just go to AI, ask her what to do, or him, whatever you want to call it. But the point is, there's something about the human heart pursuing wisdom that makes your spirit, your soul, better. Right. Speak to that.
6: The Bible goes out of its way to exalt wisdom, that it's really the one race we don't want to neglect to run. Proverbs 16:16 says, "How much better to get wisdom than gold, to get insight rather than silver." And Jim, how many people at the end of this year are thinking, I'm more concerned about, has my retirement number grown, or am I wiser this year than I was last year?
7: Whew, that's a great comparison.
6: And we talk about why the church was in the shape it was. Hosea 4:6 tells us, my people are destroyed from lack of knowledge, that it's because we don't value wisdom. And so we're on these, I think, these vain pursuits. I keep talking about it, but the world thinks I'm going to have a more successful life. It's more important to look younger than I am rather than to focus on becoming wiser than I am. Eventually, that's a losing battle. Your knees are going to tell the true story. Eventually, right. You can do a lot of things to your face, but eventually people are going to realize this person isn't in their 20s anymore. But if women would say, look, what if you could give a wiser mom or grandmother or wife or sister or friend to the church than a woman that looks younger than she really is? And what is a better gift you can give to the world? Because if I'm trying to look younger, I'm trying to impress people. If I'm trying to become wiser, I want to be a resource to people. What makes more spiritual sense? And the same thing with wealth. Why do I want more wealth? So that I can feel comfortable, so that I can spend it on myself? Or do I want to have wisdom, a spiritual wealth that is there only to give away? Mm-hmm. And so the Bible keeps pushing us toward these pursuits that are towards service, that have eternal impact, not toward our self-centeredness and not toward just making an impression in this world, which, you know, is like a vapor.
7: You know, one thing, Gary, we often will say this very quickly. You know, I'd like to read the Christian classics. I'd like to be informed, but you know, it's a load. I've got work. But what you encourage people to do is take that inventory. How much time are you on social media? How much time are you watching sports? Ouch. You know, those things that we're replacing the pursuit of wisdom with. And I, you know, yeah, that's another cold slap of reality to say that's not a good enough reason to say I'm too busy, really.
6: My catchphrase is try to read more than you watch. And when I say this, I know we talk to a lot of moms here too. Moms, if you're raising kids, screen time literally makes us more stupid. There was a 2015 study published in the journal Cerebral Cortex. I know you all probably get that at home. Weekly. You might have missed this issue.
7: I get it weekly.
6: It shows that watching too much TV or screen time actually alters the composition of the human brain. It lowers IQ. It frustrates our kids' language acquisition. It increases psychological difficulties. They have a more difficult time facing stress, greater anxiety, more depression. It reduces their attention, and it reduces their ability to manage anger, whereas reading strengthens the neural pathways. And so if you can encourage your kids to read more than they watch, you're building up their brain rather than diminishing it. You're helping them become who God created them to be and who the world doesn't want them to be. I got to tell you this, the world doesn't want intelligent, thoughtful, logical Christians like Dorothy Sayers and C.S. Lewis, those that could just unlock the wisdom of heaven. They want people who are focused on being entertained and put into a catatonic state so they just go along and they're good little citizens of the world rather than powerful servants of the kingdom of God.
7: That's a great statement. I think we have sufficiently, well, let me be personal. You have sufficiently slapped me upside the head. And I'm sure people watching and listening feel the same way in a good way. You know, it's kind of like a good football coach that's going to motivate you to play better by riding you a little bit, right? Because he knows that response mechanism, your competitiveness. And as Paul writes about that, run the race to win it.
6: Yes.
7: And so in this context, the practical things that we can do, and I'm giving you the moaning and the complaining, so set it up. We're in a counseling session. You're saying, this guy needs more wisdom. And I say, well, Gary, I'd like to, but I'm just too busy. Give me two or three practical things that you would counsel as a pastor, that man or woman in front of you, that gives you the excuses, and how you would say, here's two things I'd like you to try.
6: Okay. It begins with valuing wisdom. You won't make the sacrifices. The proverb writer says, though it cost all you have, get understanding. So Proverbs says there's a cost. It's going to cost you some entertainment, some screen time, some comfort. But if you value it, you're going to pursue it. If I could tell a story about my son, he got two master's degrees at Harvard, which is significant because they get all of the great titans of industry, the people who write literature, actors, Hollywood moguls, you name it. Come, they all want to give a lecture there at Harvard. And I saw Graham, because he was doing two masters there during a vacation. One was an MBA and one was public policy with the Kennedy School. And he was reading this very long book that didn't, I couldn't see how it could fit in with the MBA or the public policy program. I said, what's up with this? He said, well, I've noticed something that's in common with all of the super successful people who lecture at Harvard. I said, what's that? They watch little television and they read a lot of books. Mm. And I felt like if I want to make the most of my life, I should probably do the same thing. So first, value wisdom. Second, I think it's amazing how much you can read if you will devote the time. For me, it's in the morning. I'm reading from three sources in the morning. I'm reading from scripture. I read from a Christian classic. I read from a contemporary book. I like to read good novels because I think it increases my EQ. Emotional intelligence. I'm a guy. It helps me become more aware of that. I'm reading books as I'm studying and whatnot. But so history, biography, good novels, theology. I think every Christian should be studying one good doctrine a year. This last 2025 was the 1700th anniversary of the Nicene Creed. So I read a couple books on the Nicene Creed and the Trinity. That will make your brain spin a little bit, trying to figure that out. But if you just do that a year, this year I'm going to read on the atonement. Maybe I'll read on the ascension. Maybe I'll read on doctrines of grace. You know, just every year you decide you're going to have one thing. And if you just set aside that time, almost all of us have the time. When you look at the average screen time now, it can be 8 to 9 hours a day.
7: Yeah, wow.
6: Nobody's going to be reading 8 or 9 hours a day. So let me just be honest. So can you take one of those hours and watch screens for 7 hours a day? And it doesn't have to be just reading. My wife will stress this. Good podcasts like Focus on the Family. I mean, there's wisdom that you can get just as you're driving down the road. You don't have to be reading a book. Podcasts, there are lectures. I think most of us need more than one sermon a week. Modern church life is such that we want a 30, 35-minute sermon once a week. In other ages of the church, they would put up with two-hour sermons, and then they'd have one Sunday night and one Wednesday. Well, with what we have available online, you can get some of the best preaching in the world on a regular basis.
7: Well, there's the challenge, and we need to aim for that and try it. I mean, if you're spending that kind of time on social media, cut the eighth of it out and see if you can do better just taking that time to do some reading. Gary, a wonderful discussion these past 2 days about how to get on track to make the kingdom of heaven come to this earth through your efforts in Christ. I mean, there's so many things, I can't even recap it all in terms of conforming to the Word, not the Word conforming to you. We've covered all those things. And let me just say a simple thank you for the hard work you put into the book to remind us what it means to be Christian and to take it more seriously. I appreciate it.
6: Thank you. These truths have changed my life. I have much less success trying to lose the same 20 pounds I've been trying to lose for the last 5 years since I haven't been able to run. But I feel like I lose a lot of spiritual weight when I get rid of the lies that I've heard in this world that nobody questions, going to scripture and seeing the truth. It's like taking a spiritual bath.
7: That's it.
6: It is the life we were reborn to live. There's no better life to live.
7: But it's so true, Gary. And, you know, the scripture, it is the mirror of truth. It looks right in our hearts and says, you know, what it is it sees in us, right? And it's that's part of it. Let me turn to the listener and just ask you to get in touch with us if you're struggling with some of these lies and could use some extra support to know, like Gary said, what is true. We have a team of caring Christian counselors available for consultations completely free. You can sign up at our website. Also, I want to encourage you to get a copy of Gary's great book from us. It's called The Life You Were Reborn to Live. And when you order from Focus on the Family Canada, all of the proceeds go right back into ministry.
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4: And friends, we are talking about spiritual warfare as we deal with this brand new book called The Battle for Your Soul. I must confess that many times when I hear spiritual warfare, there's kind of like a superstition that goes with it, like there's a demon behind everything that happens. The Bible doesn't present it that way. The Bible is very clear about what we do when tempted, what we do when we're under depression, how we deal with life according to God's Word, and we're trying to stay focused on that and not get off on any rabbit trails along the way, but just keep our mind straight. This is what God says. This is what this means, and this is what it means to you. We'll get to our lesson in just a moment, but first, let me tell you that we are featuring during this month as our special gift a copy of the book, The Battle for Your Soul, 240 pages. 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And also available in all the major bookstores where you can go and purchase your copy. Let's get started now with temptation. This is the one thing that is true for everyone because the Bible says that temptation is a subject for every man. That includes you and me. This is pertinent to all of us. Let's study it together. As John Perley Huffman backed his 2006 Toyota Tundra out of a parking space at the Amtrak station in Santa Barbara, he accidentally hit a white 2010 Honda Civic. He said, "I couldn't have been going more than a single mile per hour. I hit the Honda near the leading edge of the right door and maybe a bit into the fender. It left more than a scuff, but slightly. So I faced a dilemma. Should I leave a note for the Honda's owner confessing the accident, giving my name and phone number? Or should I just drive away? The temptation to skedaddle was overwhelming. My insurance was already expensive, and besides, probably the owner wouldn't even notice the new dent in his car. In the battle for our souls, these are the kinds of temptations that come to us suddenly without warning. And in this case, I need to tell you that John yielded to his conscience and wrote a note. Later, the Honda's owner called him and they had a civil chat, and the person never filed an insurance claim, so John was true to his conscience, but he never took a hit to his insurance policy. He wrote about this in a book that he wrote called Road and Track. And he called the article, "Tempted by Evil, One Stupid Accident and Moral Disengagement." And I thought, we live in a time of moral disengagement. And that's a sinister battlefield for your soul and for mine. At its core, the war we face concerns our desires, our decisions, and our direction. It's a matter of what we love, what we choose, and what we are becoming. Unfortunately, as someone has said, Most people want to be delivered from temptation, but they would also like to keep it in touch. The Christian has the world, the flesh, and the devil that we have to deal with every day, but it's the devil who tempts us. And I want to talk to you today about temptation. And before I go any further, let me say that temptation is not a sin. The Lord Jesus was tempted intensely in the wilderness. Temptation is not a sin. Yielding to temptation is a sin. But temptation itself does not qualify for sin. The devil is actually called the tempter in two different places in the Bible. And as he roars about like a lion seeking to devour us, I'm sure he's passed your way more than once as he has mine. And probably not so long ago, perhaps even this very day. Satan has brainwashed large segments of people to live however they like without shame or guilt. For them, wrong is right, and right is wrong. And as Christians, that can never be true for us because our goal is to please God. Temptation is Satan's magnet pulling us off course. It's not anything new. The battle of temptation goes all the way back to the Garden of Eden, where Satan tempted Eve, and continues when David numbers his people because Satan tempted him to do it. Ananias sinned because Satan filled his heart. Paul was afraid the devil would tempt some in the city of Corinth because of their lack of self-control. And Satan even sought to tempt the Lord Jesus, I mentioned already, without any success in doing so. So from Eden to Corinth to our own neighborhoods and our own time, Satan's strategies really haven't changed much. Someone said Satan has not had a new idea since the Garden of Eden. He continues to tempt in the very same way. In New Testament days, the city of Corinth was one of the most decadent spots in the Roman Empire. When the Apostle Paul preached the gospel there, many people trusted Christ as their Savior, and some were saved out of very deep corruption. Their lifestyle before they became Christians was pretty wicked. Imagine that the Apostle Paul received a letter one day from a young, newly converted man. This man was surprised that he still felt evil desires. His yearning for sin wasn't expunged by his conversion. He wanted to serve Christ with all of his heart, but he was plagued by temptation, and he wrote a letter to Paul asking, "What do I do?" Now, I can't prove that such a letter was ever written, but the concern was certainly prevalent in the hearts of many Corinthian believers. The answer Paul would give is summarized in just one verse from his first letter to the Corinthians. This is not a verse unknown to many of you, but perhaps we can draw some meaning from it today in these moments we have together. 1 Corinthians 10:13 says this, "No temptation has overtaken you except such as is common to

He says it this way: the temptation in your life are no different from what others experience. Now, Paul is not saying because of this that we should just take it for granted. We're all tempted, so don't worry about it. He's not saying that at all. What he is saying is that it is universal, and we should remember that everybody goes through it. So, you know, I'm never sure if my messages are appropriate for everybody in church, but today this message is for everyone, because the Bible says everyone at one time or another is tempted. John White wrote these words. He said, "You will be tempted. The kinds of temptations may change. Candies for kids, sensuality for the young, riches for the middle-aged, and power for the aging. The evil one can ring changes with greater skill than any advertising agency. You will be tempted continuously. Therefore, temptation itself need not dismay you. It was your Savior's lot. He was tempted, and you will be too." These words are words of reassurance. Whatever you're going through, whatever temptation you're facing these days, you're not the only person to walk that road. You're in good company. Temptation will be around till we get to heaven. You'll never get to the place in your Christian life where you say, "Oh, finally, I won't be tempted anymore." Each brush with it is a skirmish in the overall war Satan is waging against you. In each incident, your soul will be strengthened by resistance or weakened by failure. The Living Bible translates 1 Corinthians 10:13 like this: "But remember this, the wrong desires that come into your heart aren't anything new and different. Many others have faced exactly the same problems before you." So put it down in your notes. When it comes to temptation, you will face it. Don't think you're not going to face it, that you're going to get past it, that somehow you're going to escape it. Nobody escapes temptation. Can I get a witness? Everybody gets tempted. Here's the second thing. God will limit it. Your temptation will be limited by God. Paul says, "But God is faithful, who will not allow you to be tempted beyond what you are able." The way I see it, the more mature we become in Christ, the greater the temptations are. The founder of the seminary that I attended was Lewis Sperry Schaeffer. He was a godly man who understood this principle. In one of his books, he wrote, "It has been well said that spiritual believers are honored with warfare in the frontline trenches. There, the fiercest pressure of the enemy is felt." You may think, if I get closer to God, I won't be tempted. No, as you get closer to God and begin to be more valuable to the cause of Christ, temptation will increase. So you better learn how to deal with it. You better learn the reality of it. Remember this: God never tempts us to evil. Satan tempts us to evil. But when God allows temptation to come our way, in this passage of Scripture, he makes a promise that's quite surprising. He says he will limit its intensity to what we can bear. He knows our limitations, and he never allows us to be tempted, the Scripture says this, beyond what we can bear. And he is present to help us. The Apostle Paul tells us that he will deliver us from temptation. God delivers us, he has delivered us, and he will deliver us, according to 2 Corinthians 1:10. You might think that we would be better off without temptation. I think that on occasion. But when temptation comes, it serves a purpose. We need these tests because they help us demonstrate our love for Christ. One pastor that I read a lot said, "If you don't have any tests, you can't have any testimonies." In school, you take a test occasionally to prove what you've learned. Without tests, there would be no real measure of growth and little motivation to study or grow wiser in the subject. And the Christian life is the same way. Without the occasional test, how would we measure our growth in Christ? When we are tempted to do wrong and still choose to obey Christ, it shows us that our faith in him is growing. If you hear someone say, "I was overcome by temptation and it was more than I could withstand," don't believe him. That's not what the Scripture says. The Scripture says there is no temptation that has taken you, but such as is common to man, and God is faithful, and he will not allow the temptation to be more than you can handle.
And remember,

0: this: God is not merely regulating the circumstances, He's protecting the integrity of your soul. God cares about your soul, and He wants your soul to be pure so you can relate to Him. If you yield to temptation, you shrink the soul, you complicate the soul so that your relationship with God gets tarnished. And some of you know what that's like. David prayed on one occasion, "God, restore to me the joy of my salvation." He didn't say, "Restore my salvation." He said, "Restore to me the joy of salvation." Temptation can steal the joy of your salvation. And some of you are shaking your heads because you know what I'm talking about. So when it comes to temptation, you will face it, but God will limit it. And the third thing is, you can beat it. You can be victorious over temptation. Let me extrapolate that a little bit. Paul would go on to tell his young friend that God would give him a way to escape the temptation. And it says here, "God is faithful, who will not allow you to be tempted beyond what you are able, but with the temptation will make the way of escape that you may be able to bear it." Whenever we are tempted, God has the end of that temptation in sight. The moment the test begins, the way out is already available. He doesn't wait to see how we're doing. He gives us a means of escape from that temptation at the very outset. It's interesting that the Greek word for escape had the connotation of a narrow passage out of a treacherous canyon. In other words, you might climb down into this canyon and find yourself trapped and you don't know how to get out. All of a sudden, you find a narrow way out. Paul says that if you see that path, don't walk past it, don't ignore it, but take the way out. The escape God provides is more than a way out of a situation. It's a pathway to preserving the health and strength of your soul. God will always make a way. But let me say something about this. While this is very encouraging, it must not be taken for granted. Listen to me, and you know this to be true. In most situations, the way of escape will be just a fleeting thought. That thought will say something like, "This is wrong, and you know it, and you shouldn't be doing this." The way of escape may only last for a moment, and if it isn't taken, it will be too late. Take the way of escape that God provides. And as you think back over the times you've been tempted, you know there's a moment, someplace in that temptation, where you know you can make the right decision or the wrong one. If you yield to the temptation, you've made the wrong decision and you've walked past the way of escape. Now, every temptation is different and all temptations fall into certain categories. So what I would like to do at the end of my sermon is give you some practical things that I've learned over the years through the study of the Bible and through personal experience that will help you deal with temptation in your life. Because once again, we're all in the same boat. We all have temptation. Number one, recognize the possibility of it. You know, there are some people that think, "Oh, I'm a Christian. I don't get tempted. I'm not going to be." Listen to me. There's a verse in 1 Corinthians 10, right before the verse that we are studying. 1 Corinthians 10:13 says, "You're going to be tempted." 1 Corinthians 10:12 says this: "Therefore, let him who thinks he stands take heed lest he fall." What that is saying is this: don't get arrogant and proud. Don't get cocky about your Christian life and say, "Well, I'm never going to get tempted." You know, temptation comes in certain ways and you can almost predict them. I like to say it this way. I love the ocean. And the ocean is a good picture of this. The height of the wave determines the valley that follows it. There's a big wave and then there's the trough behind it. Temptation works that way. It often comes to us on the aftermath of some great accomplishment. For instance, Elijah faced his worst defeat right after his greatest victory. Peter made one of his worst mistakes immediately after he confessed Christ. David was at the height of his career when he fell into mortal sin. It is interesting how that works. I one time visited Mont Blanc, and at the end of my tour there, I was introduced to the cemetery that's below the mountain. And I was told that in this cemetery, more than 50% of the people who are buried there lost their lives on the way down the mountain, not on their way up. Because when they would get to the top, they would get cocky about the fact they'd made it and careless on the way down and lose their footing and die. Men and women, that is the thing we deal with in life. We get to the place where we think we've had this great experience. When you have that great mountaintop experience, that's when you need to be careful, because what follows the mountain is the valley, and you don't want to go there. So what you need to do, first of all, is understand a little bit about how temptation works and recognize the possibility of it in your life. Here's something most people would never think about. Request help before temptation happens. In the Bible, there are two verses that tell us that before you get tempted, you should pray about it. In the Lord's Prayer, here's what it says: "Do not lead us into temptation, but deliver us from the evil one." Did you ever pray that in the morning? "Lord, don't let me go into temptation today. Give me victory over temptation." And then in Matthew 26:41, it says, "Watch and pray, lest you enter into temptation. The spirit is willing, but the flesh is weak." You see, you have to be alert to the fact that temptation is real, that you are a definite candidate for it, and if you've had an experience of great victory, you could be in jeopardy, so be careful. Watch and pray, and the idea is to be alert. R.A. Torrey said that the reason why many people fail in battle is because they wait till the hour of battle. They don't do anything to prepare themselves. The reason why others succeed is because they have gained their victory on their knees before the battle came. So anticipate your battles, fight them on your knees before temptation comes, and you will have victory. I used to be a youth pastor centuries ago, and I used to talk to young people, and we would talk very plainly. And I remember saying to them on occasion, the place for you to make up your mind about what you think concerning premarital sex is not the back seat of an automobile. And that got their attention. That's an incredibly important step. Make up your mind ahead of time what you're going to do about the temptations that come your way. Determine your convictions before the conflict happens. Here's the third thing: resist the devil and he will flee from you. That's an interesting one. The Bible says you can make the devil run away. There are a lot of ways to see that happen. The best is to take into your hands the sword of the Spirit. The Bible says that when Jesus was tempted in the wilderness, he took the sword of the Spirit, which is the Word of God. He was tempted three times, and three times he said, "It is written." And then he quoted from the book of Deuteronomy. Can you believe it? And Satan was defeated by three quotations from the Old Testament book of Deuteronomy, because the Lord Jesus Christ knew what to do. And at the end of that temptation, we are told, "And the devil departed from him." Resist the devil, and he will flee from you. Don't just give in, fight back out loud. Learn verses that help you with the areas of temptation that are in your life and quote them to the enemy. Use the sword of the Spirit, which is the Word of God. Then, number four, retreat from certain kinds of temptation. Believers recognize that there's a lot of difference in the perils we face. There's a time to resist and a time to retreat. Sometimes we need to see the devil run, and sometimes we need to run from the devil. The Bible in the New Testament tells us to flee certain things, and two of those things we're to flee is, it says here, flee sexual immorality, 1 Corinthians, and flee youthful lust, 2 Timothy 2:22. Fleeing temptation may involve changing the channels you watch, changing the places you go, changing the friends you spend time with, or changing the websites you visit. In the Old Testament story of Joseph, we are told that when the temptation was severe and Potiphar's wife was trying to get him to submit to her seduction, he ran out of the house. And I used to say, because he was better off without his coat than without his character. She kept his coat and used it to get him thrown in jail, but he kept his character. How did he do it? He ran away from it. I think that's a very instructive thing, because there are some temptations you cannot stand up against, some temptations you need to get away from. I remember someone saying that the best equipment you can have for dealing with temptation is the best pair of Adidas money can buy. Mark Twain said, there are several good protections against temptation, but the surest is cowardice. Don't think you're going to be able to stand up against some temptations. Get away from it. Don't put yourself in the position where you're constantly being assaulted by the enemy. And you know, one of the things that I think is very important is that verse that comes before 1 Corinthians 10 that we're studying right now is a verse that reminds us, let him who thinks that he stands take heed lest he fall. In other words, don't get arrogant and proud and think this can't happen to you. The day you think it can't happen to you, the next day it will. So stay focused, and we'll talk more about this on Monday. This is the Friday edition of Turning Point. Let me encourage you, as I have been doing for years, to get to church. If you're not going to church, you should go to church. Wherever you live, there's a church someplace near you where you can be blessed in encouragement and where you can be a blessing. 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It's where the ministry of Turning Point originates. You're welcome. You'll find joy and happiness, love and acceptance. See you on Monday. God bless you.
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1: Hi, I'm Dr. Doug Weiss, and for over 40 years as a licensed psychologist, I've helped countless individuals heal from life's deepest hurts and challenges. And here on Healing Time, you won't just hear powerful testimonies, you'll be equipped with practical steps and biblical tools to walk in real, lasting freedom in Christ.
2: Addiction destroys lives. It destroys families and their futures. But recovery is possible in the name of Jesus. Now, today's guests are here to share an incredible testimony and the powerful programs that are changing lives. Today's first guest spent years going down a dark path of addiction and brokenness, and even attempted to end her own life. Today, she's here to share her powerful testimony and how she found freedom in Christ. Danielle Oestreich, welcome to Healing Time.
3: Thank you.
2: You know, a lot of people in the church deal with addictions, but they do it secretly, whether it's cell phone, alcohol, drugs, sex, porn, overworking, whatever it is. Tell us your story. What's your addiction story?
3: So it goes all the way back to when I was a teenager.
2: Always does.
3: Yeah, that's when it started. I was about 16 and I started to experiment with just drinking and light drug use on the weekends. Mm-hmm. It was a social thing. Before I knew it, I was trapped. It became a thing that I needed in order to function, you know, throughout the next probably 10 years of my life, off and on. Mm-hmm. It was just something that grabbed hold of me. Unexpectedly, it crept in, and it was unassuming. I didn't know it was going to happen. You think it's never going to be you.
2: Right.
3: But it was. It was me.
2: And so kind of like it became your place of getting medicated or escaping. Is that kind of
3: right? Eventually,
2: stress.
3: It did. Absolutely. At first, it was about fun, and then it became right. about need and necessity, and then it became about maintenance, and then it became about drowning the shame.
2: Right.
3: There was so much shame that what else could you do?
2: Well, it's like the old Chinese proverb, a man takes a drink takes a drink takes a man.
3: That's right.
2: Right? And so your process, so you're a teenager, you're a young adult, you're doing that process. What kind of feelings were you trying to run from? Now that you've been sober, what were you trying to run from?
3: I think shame was the biggest thing.
2: Which is, I am bad.
3: Absolutely. It started
2: out
3: with—
2: Find out why you were bad?
3: I found out that I wasn't.
2: Good. Okay.
3: The Lord showed me that I wasn't.
2: Okay.
3: I chased I'm bad for a long time.
2: Yeah.
3: Yes, sir. Anger. I think it started with anger. Mm-hmm. I think I was angry and frustrated when I was young. I think it started with my parents' divorce. There was probably even a rage that kind of came with that whole experience
2: that
3: just built over time. Mm-hmm. And then after making poor decision after poor decision,
2: right.
3: it started with, I'm bad. I'm horrible. No one will ever love me. If they know the truth, they'll never love me.
2: Right. If you really know me, you won't love me.
3: That's right.
2: I wrote that in a book on addiction a long time
3: That's
2: ago.
3: That's exactly right.
2: And we all feel that way. I've been sober for a long time. I'm with you on this. Now, you're a young woman. Did you get pregnant along the way somewhere?
3: I did, yes, sir.
2: Okay.
3: When I was 20 years old, I did.
2: 20 years old.
3: Yes, sir.
2: Okay. And how did that affect your drug usage? Were you a good girl or did you stop for a while?
3: So I stayed sober when I was pregnant. I actually, throughout my years of addiction, I had 3 children. And
2: okay.
3: so I stayed sober for each of those pregnancies.
2: Okay.
3: Kind of thinking that maybe I could get myself back on track, you know? Like I had these 9 months of sobriety and I
2: right.
3: would move, you know, somewhere near my parents or near my mother who was saved and took mm-hmm. me to church. And I kind of knew God was the answer. I just didn't know how to get there. I had no idea how to build a relationship or do those things, and so I would inevitably relapse. And the enemy has a way of just putting everything in your path, and
2: mm-hmm.
3: it seemed, in the addiction, it seemed convenient. Oh, wonderful, you know, these pills that I like or whatever, they're all accessible.
2: Right.
3: But looking back now, that's how the enemy just continues to trap you and draw you back in when you're finally starting to step
2: now,
3: free.
2: During that period, you know, we talk about in recovery, we talk about, you know, people, places, and things, right, replacing those. Now, it sounds like you stopped drinking, but were you replacing the people, places, and things, or were those things still kind of around you?
3: Those things were definitely still around. I was still working in the same place, still maintained the same friends, and the same not great decision making, you know?
2: Mm.
3: And the shame was always there. When I look back, it was littered with shame. And so when I would make a decision about a relationship, it was never for the right reasons.
2: Mm.
3: It was always just for convenience or the first person who, you know, would say, that it was okay that I had a child, mm-hmm. or, you know, I didn't vet people in a way that was healthy for me. And so that inevitably always led back to self-medicating because the shame got worse.
2: Right, because you've abandoned yourself.
3: Right.
2: I think this is important for our audience because we have a lot of grandparents and parents and people who could be stuck in a situation. I want you to just talk to them about the people, places, and things that have to change. Go ahead and just take a minute and talk to them.
3: Okay. If you don't change the people, places, and things that you're associating with, you will likely inevitably go back. And that's not a personal attack on any one person. That's just the statistics. That's just the facts. That's just the way it is. Everything has to change, and that includes family relationships. When one person in the family unit gets sober, everyone has to figure out how to accommodate for that sobriety because the dysfunction that was in the family was built so often around the person who's using. It was built around me. There was enabling, there was fighting, infighting, all of these things, and that's normal in a family with addiction. So I would encourage anyone and everyone to encourage a loved one who has an addiction problem to change those things. Change your friends, change your associations, change the places where you are and the things that you're doing. Develop a relationship with God because all the rest of it falls in place. And the fear of change, I mean, I moved from Minnesota to Louisiana with three children. It was a huge culture shock. It was very different, but worth it. And God took care of everything. So if you put God first, changing the people, places, and things, that part comes easy because He orchestrates it.
2: Mm-hmm. Yeah, amen. But that's an important piece that a lot of people have to struggle with because, you know, that's where they got the reinforcement, that's where people like them,
3: right.
2: Or they got their money from it,
3: absolutely.
2: Or they got support from it in some way. I mean, for you, you've got children, maybe they're helping you take care of your kids while
3: yes.
2: they're smoking their pot.
3: Absolutely.
2: You know,
3: and that's right.
2: And so it would be, you know, normal to go, well, you know, they're good people, right? All that kind
3: right.
2: of stuff. But they weren't good for you.
3: Right.
2: Okay, and they were keeping you in your cycle of addictions. Okay, so then when did you start to realize, like, what I am doing? Like, when did you hit that powerless moment of, like, I'm just unmanageable, I'm a mess. Like, Jesus, like, where did you hit that place of, like, they call it the bottom?
3: Yeah.
2: And some people have, you know, they stumbled bottom, but where was that bottom place for you that said, I gotta stop?
3: Yeah, I think I knew so often that what I was doing was wrong, but rock bottom didn't come until I had a suicide attempt. Mm. I had been struggling, you know, mental health problems and addiction go so hand in hand.
2: Absolutely.
3: So I
2: absolutely.
3: Struggled so hard with depression throughout the entire experience. And I had contemplated suicide many times, but was afraid to go through with it. And there was one day when it was spiritual warfare, I know
2: absolutely,
3: now. I didn't
2: absolutely,
3: know then,
2: absolutely.
3: But I was led to swallow a bottle of pills that I had been given. Mm. That was my rock bottom. I called my children over to me and I started to say goodbye to them. They didn't know what had happened. And my fear was that they would find me and then they would always have that memory. And so I called for help and the person that I called didn't show up. And I didn't know the voice of the Holy Spirit then.
2: Mm-hmm.
3: But now looking back, He said, go look at that bottle. And so I pulled the bottle out of the trash can and they had misfilled my prescription and given me a quarter of the dose that I was supposed to have been given. So I didn't have any side effects. I didn't, you know, nothing negative happened physically, but I immediately dropped to my knees in prayer and I wept and I wept and I wept and I said, God, I can't do this anymore. And it was within a week, my grandmother came and picked me up out of the situation I was living in and my children. And within a week of that, my mother came and they, you know, I finally admitted to somebody that I had an addiction when I hit rock bottom.
2: That's so important. You know, if you're out there and you're struggling with alcohol, drugs, or porn or whatever it is, maybe you're addicted to social media, you need to tell somebody because there's no way out until we confess our faults one to another. Then we can be healed. And so that was an important point for you to go, I need help.
3: It was huge.
2: I'm a mess.
3: Yep.
2: Okay, now you went to your grandmother and your mother, which if your grandmother's out there, you know, if you got kids, young, you know, teenage or young adult grandchildren, go and talk to them, encourage them, tell them they have a safe place, right? Because that was a safe place for you.
3: It was safe.
2: You knew she was going to love you.
3: Absolutely.
2: Right, because she's proven that. Right?
3: Absolutely.
2: And then mom came along and then you walked into, how'd you get to Teen Challenge? How did you get to there?
3: So
2: because that's
3: mom,
2: like that's a whole place. And I'm going to talk about that a lot.
3: Right.
2: Because it's a great place
3: it's a
2: all over the country. Yeah. So how did that happen?
3: So my mom suggested it, and I had never been to treatment before. I had never even admitted the addiction. And so when she said it, I said, that's a year-long program. You know, how do you know that I shouldn't just go somewhere short-term? You know, you don't know that.
2: Give me a week.
3: Right, right. You don't know that it won't work, you know, 30 days, who knows? Mm-hmm. And she said, I really just feel in my spirit that this is the right thing. And there's places you can go and you can bring your kids.
2: Mm-hmm. Where did you go? Because I know there's several of them all around the country.
3: I went to Louisiana.
2: Louisiana, okay.
3: I was living in Minnesota at the time. But Louisiana has a family program,
2: And
3: they were willing to take me with three children. So There's different stipulations at different family programs, But they were willing to take me with all three of my kids, and so they came with me, and they stayed with me through the entire program. So not only did I get discipleship and ministry for myself and my own healing, I learned how to be a mom.
2: Wow.
3: And it was invaluable time spent with my children.
2: Okay, so you're in the program, you're showing up. What are some of the things that kind of struck you as like, oh, wow?
3: I think the very first memory that I have is when I pulled up onto the property. They picked me up from the bus station. I pulled onto the property, and a girl approached the van with this big smile on her face. And immediately I thought, I want what she has.
2: Right.
3: I want to be able to smile from a genuine place of my soul.
2: Yes,
3: she had a soul smile, her eyes. I wanted that so bad. So that was day one experience. Salvation happened day two.
2: Okay.
3: You know, I had an experience with God in the chapel where I was filled with the Spirit on day four.
2: Wow.
3: And so these were all huge, huge steps. And then honestly, it may seem crazy, but being able to do normal things and do them well and enjoy doing them.
2: Right.
3: Waking up with the kids in the morning, getting off to school, the things that I would have wanted to take pills to be able to do well,
2: right.
3: Folding the laundry, putting things away, staying on top of my classwork, those things were very, very transformational for me.
2: You were gaining confidence.
3: Absolutely.
2: That you could do life.
3: Yes.
2: That you could do
3: That's
2: life
3: exactly
2: without being
3: right.
2: medicated. You could do life
3: yes.
2: with your children as a mom. You could be a single mom and still have integrity and do it
3: yes.
2: right and do it the way that you know God really wants you to do it.
3: Absolutely.
2: And they're seeing you transform in that process.
3: Right.
2: Now, one of the important things about addiction recovery is community. Talk about the community that embraced you as a single mom, addict, out of control, you know, woman, and just going, okay, how do they embrace you?
3: I think it's key. They love me exactly how I was, right where I was. They never had a reaction to anything that I said that was, you know, negative. It was always embracing. It was always love. It was the staff at Teen Challenge who really showed me the love of God for the first time that I was willing to really see it. When I came forward with stories or things that the Lord wanted me to confess, and they said, I love you anyway.
2: Yeah.
3: And they hugged me and they embraced me. And that community just continued to come alongside me in the hard days, in the bad days, in the good days. There was always prayer. There was always support. There was always someone with a smile and a hug or a firm hand if we needed that too, to help teach us discipline. So they were...
2: But that community helped melted the shame.
3: Absolutely.
2: And it helped build kind of a shamelessness.
3: Yes, absolutely.
2: That, okay, maybe I, you know, got some scars, but I'm not worthless. I'm loved. I have value. Obviously, I tell people in recovery, like, you were so valuable that he chose you out of addiction. Do you know how many people die in there?
3: Yeah.
2: He pulled you out of there. So you must be precious.
3: Yeah.
2: Right? Okay, so the community's helping you. Now, talk about Teen Challenge from an experience. With Bible study? Were you doing support groups? Like, what am I going to, if I go in there, because I want people to go to Teen Challenge.
3: Absolutely.
2: That's why I brought you
3: it's
2: here.
3: It's wonderful.
2: Because a lot of churches don't know about Teen Challenge. Okay, I do, because I've done so much recovery work for 40 years, okay? But a lot of people don't know that they can send somebody and talk about it being a year, okay? Talk about that, because it takes a while to reset your life.
3: That's right.
2: You know?
3: Yeah.
2: To get this thing.
3: Right.
2: Changed.
3: Right. It's a slow and steady transformation of the mind. It's a day-by-day renewing of the mind. Mm-hmm. Every day, choosing to think godly thoughts, choosing to speak godly words, choosing to go to the Word for the answers in life that you need. And for many of us, it was so many years in addiction and dysfunction that it takes time to restructure the way that you respond to everything in life. And God is there with you every single step of the way. And so when you're there for a year, you spend so much time in the classroom where you're learning biblical principles. You spend time in a group

0: offer anyway.
1: Right.
0: I got maybe an apartment that I'm halfway paying for.
1: Right.
0: I maybe have some friends who are helping me destroy my life.
1: We're sleeping on the couch.
0: And maybe I live in a community where I don't have the best reputation. I mean, when you go to Teen Challenge, it's not like you're like a superstar.
1: No,
0: right?
1: Not by any means.
0: Now, in there, though, they have superstars in Teen Challenge. I mean, they really do. Because addicts are usually bright people. Mm-hmm. They're system thinkers. They're achievers. They're movers. They get stuff done.
1: Passionate.
0: And so, very passionate. And so, there's a lot of leaders that come out of Teen Challenge, and some of them stay in Teen Challenge to continue the discipleship of others. Okay, so you spent a year there. What has God done with you since?
1: So God called me into the ministry while I was there. He told me to stay with Teen Challenge and called me to be in the full-time ministry. And so I surrendered to that. I've been with the ministry. I was an intern for 6 months, and then I got hired on as staff. So I've been there since 2016. I'm now an addiction counselor as well as an ordained minister. And so
0: that's beautiful.
1: God's just done miraculous things.
0: And how does it feel now to use your mess as a message of hope to that girl who just walks in the door?
1: It's the most fulfilling thing that I've ever done.
0: Mm-hmm.
1: It's the most amazing position to be able to hold. I don't know what else I would ever want to do with my life than help disciple other people who are living in the trenches to serve the kingdom.
0: Amen. We're going to be right back. We're going to continue to talk to Danielle and also more about Teen Challenge. In the meantime, go to teenchallengeusa.org. Find out about this organization, because every pastor should have this in his cell phone, and every person who does altar call should have this in their cell phone. It's teenchallengeusa.org, and we'll be right back. Recovery for Everyone is available to you. If you're struggling with addictions or you know someone who is, it's a free download. Yes, free. Just hit that QR code and you can have access to Recovery for Everyone and the workbook and start taking your journey on recovery from addiction. And you can get this right now. We're back with Daniel Strike, and now we're joined with Mr. Rawson Carlin, a man of God with a decade of experience helping people break free. He's also the author of Greater Than a Higher Power, where he really goes into the Lord Jesus Christ as a source for getting people free. Well, Carlin, welcome to Healing Time. Glad you're here.
2: Good to be here.
0: How long have you been with Teen Challenge?
2: Well, I went through the program in 1969.
0: Wow.
2: It's over 55 years.
0: Wow.
2: So I've been and I've worked it.
0: But it's exploded over 55 years.
2: It has.
0: I've seen it just keep growing and multiplying. And so how many places is it in America?
2: There's 215 now. And then there's like 1,400 in other countries.
0: Okay. So really, we're in 195 nations right now.
2: Yes.
0: Okay. And so there's Teen Challenges in many of the nations. There's over 200 Teen Challenges in America.
2: Yes.
0: So anyone, they can go to teenchallengeusa.org, and you can find out where your nearest one is. Because as a counselor, I'm a psychologist, I actually knew where my Teen Challenge was. Mm-hmm. Because there were some people who would call my office who just outside counseling wasn't going to help.
2: Right.
0: Okay, just going to 12-step group, which I'm great with that. But they needed more. They really needed to be discipled, right? Yes. What have you seen? I mean, what are some of your experiences or stories you want to share with about Teen Challenge? Because we got a great story here with Danielle, and you're proud of her, I'm sure,
2: yes, yes.
0: Right? What some of your experiences over 50 years that you've seen God do?
2: I've seen him do amazing things in people's lives, change them. People were just really down and out and just so discouraged, depressed, or whatever, but God set them free.
0: Mm-hmm.
2: Whatever their problems are,
0: mm-hmm.
2: whatever addiction they're into, but they shall be free.
0: Amen.
2: They'll be a new creation in Christ Jesus.
0: Amen. Because where the Spirit of the Lord is, there is freedom.
2: Yes, yes. So I've just seen many people brought who come to the Lord once they come to the realization and just try Jesus, mm-hmm. allow him to come into their lives. They are changed, and I've just seen such miraculous changes, such wonderful results, mm-hmm. much higher than the secular organizations that are out there doing their part, trying their most. But through Christ, he is the only way that I know. When the Son says free, is free indeed.
0: Amen. Now, addictions don't just look like this, and they don't look like just 16-year-olds.
2: Yes.
0: Okay? There's some people that look more like you and me, right?

0: Yes.
1: Yes? Okay, I want you to take a moment, speak to this camera, and talk to someone who'd be your peer, if they're struggling, that they can come visit you.
0: No matter what's going on in your life, whatever kind of addiction it may, have a grip on you, I'm telling you, Jesus Christ can set you free. You may think, well, I can't be. You know, it's just, I've been with this so long, you don't understand. I won't tell you, I understand a lot, but God understands the most, and He is able to do exceedingly abundantly above all we can ask or think. You might feel like, well, it's over, it can't happen for me, I've been this way so long. But the Lord has a way of reaching in, touching your heart, giving you peace and joy that otherwise you can't experience in life, but only through Him. So I encourage you to receive the Lord into your life, take the steps, reach out for help. You're welcome to call Teen Challenge. That's fine. Reach Him, contact Him. I have an office in North Carolina. I reach out and I just see people over and over overcome addiction because they finally really look up and decide, I'm going to do it with all my heart and soul and strength. I'm going to turn my life over to God, and He does it. You will be amazed, and so are the people around you.
1: But with addictions, for me, the older we get, the more denial we can have.
0: Mm-hmm. Yes.
1: You can go through your 30s and 40s and you're busy, you're working and you're justifying, you're raising your family, so you need a little help. But as you become a grandparent, you can start going, you start really seeing the effects of addiction over time.
0: Mm-hmm.
1: They lose friends, they lose family members. And so I'm just encouraging you, if you're struggling with anything, you're drinking too much, maybe you're zoning out all the time, watching television for 15 hours a day, whatever it is, there's hope for you. Okay, that's why we do Healing Time, is because we know that there are addicts that look like 70-year-olds, 50-year-olds, 30-year-olds, 20-year-olds, and 14-year-olds, right?
0: Yes.
1: Okay, and the addictions might be slightly different, but the pain and the running away and the shame is exactly the same. I've sat in many support group type situations with addicts of all kinds over the last 40 years, and I'm always amazed at how much we have in common. Whether we look like you or we look like him or we look like me or we look like some, other person with doing what they're dealing with, food.
2: Right.
1: Oh my gosh, right? And so, Rawson, what's your role in Teen Challenge?
0: Well, my role right now with Teen Challenge is I volunteer.
1: Mm-hmm. Oh, nice.
0: At Greensboro, Greater Piedmont Teen Challenge in Greensboro, Pennsylvania. I've been going there for 11 years. I preach in their chapel. Mm-hmm. On the fourth Friday of every month, I preach their chapel. And, a lot of times I train their staff, and I always do group therapy based on Jesus with the guys. And I just did it this last Friday. It was so wonderful to see, but I just enjoy that. And then for the last 5 years, I've been serving on the board of directors.
1: Well, that's awesome.
0: And I go there, so I drive there. It's an hour and a half drive for me. I go there twice a month.
1: Okay.
0: And I just donate my time, and I've seen so many change, and whatever. Christian,
1: you're illustrating a great point, because there's a lot of people with silver hair in our audience, who maybe you don't know that you can volunteer a Teen Challenge.
0: Yes.
1: Okay. You don't know that you could spend 2 or 3 hours a week discipling and helping some people and encouraging them. And I'm talking to grandmoms, and I'm talking to granddads. I'm talking to people who have extra time. Our resources, and I want that website up again. It's teenchallengeusa.org. You can go there and see where yours is and see if you can just be help. Just go there and hang out with some of these, because it feels good, right? Now, you had some volunteers, I'm sure, around you, right?
2: Yes, sir.
1: What role did the volunteers play in loving you, encouraging you, inspiring you? Talk about that.
2: I think that they just showed that there was outside community, outside of Teen Challenge, that would still accept you. Even though the things that you had been through, there was people in the church and there was people who were connected with the church who would embrace you. And that was really, really, really important, because we fit in with each other at Teen Challenge, but when I go out into the world, will it be like this? Mm. And those volunteers really brought that home, that even when we leave here, we're still gonna have a home and a place in the kingdom.
1: Sure. The church came to you.
2: They did.
1: Okay, but that means that when you come out, you can go back to them.
2: That's right.
1: Because you're already in relationship.
2: Absolutely.
1: Many of you, you're not called to preach or teach, but you are called to love. And this is why we do this show, is to encourage you to take one step further into a ministry And I really want you to be considering that you could go to Teen Challenge and you could actually be just a blessing. Go over there and cook. Go over there and talk. Just sit down. Read the Bible with them. You know, pray with them. Let them know that the church outside of Teen Challenge loves them, wants them. There's single moms in there who need grandmothers to adopt them. There are young men who need some business guys to go in there and say, hey, you're really bright. Get yourself together. You get a job when you get out of here. Okay? They need to know that they're loved. And that's our job as the church. You know what? My life is good, but I'm going to come into yours and it looks a little messy, but let's talk about this. Let's disciple. Let's read the word. Let me tell you some things I learned, right? And when you now, and you're on that side now.
2: Yeah.
1: Okay. You know what it feels like to the Holy Spirit to minister through you.
2: That's right.
1: Talk about that for a second.
2: I think there's nothing more powerful in all of my life experience. I mean, I'm a mother, I've had children. There's a lot of great life experiences, but when you know that the Holy Spirit is using you, when the anointing hits in that moment, and you know that God is providing something for someone else, that love, a word, that encouragement that they need, it's not you.
1: Right.
2: It's the Holy Spirit doing it. There's nothing more powerful.
1: But it feels so good
2: it's
1: when He uses you.
2: It's something to live
1: you,
2: for.
1: Right?
2: Yes.
1: I mean, I've never left a meeting like that or a situation like that where I didn't walk and go, Jesus, that was good.
2: That's right.
1: You know, it's like you do it when you come out of the gym, like, that was good.
2: Right. Yes.
1: You know, so if you want some good in your life, definitely do some volunteer at Teen Challenge. Listen, we know many of you are in social media. 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And share these episodes with friends and family. This one's going to be something you might change your life by just letting them go to teenchallengeusa.org and let them know that they can volunteer. They can give. They can support these people in a time of need. You be that person. I hope you're enjoying today's episode. But before we finish, I want to tell you about Jesus and how simple it is to make the most important decision of your life. If you've walked away from Him, or you've never made Him Lord of your life, you can do that right now. Just repeat this prayer with me out loud. 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Listen, we love you. Welcome home. Danielle's life is proof that God still heals, He still restores, and gives brand new beginnings. I'm talking from addict to counselor. If you or someone you love is struggling with addiction, please know you're not alone. There's hope in the mighty name of Jesus, and you can call us right now at Daystar and let us pray with you. And until next time, share Jesus with somebody.
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5: 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I'm your host, Joni Lamb. 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So pull up a chair, join us around the table, and let's dive right in. Well, if you could transform someone's life, what would you be willing to do? Would you be willing to face dangers or travel halfway around the world? Would you be willing to face death itself? Well, today, our special guest shares his incredible journey and reveals what's possible when you live surrendered to the Lord. You know, I love that word, surrender. That's the name of my book, Surrender All. But first, joining me on the table is April Simons. How are you?
6: I am good. And you just have the best guest on here. Great stories. And I mean, I'm on here, but I enjoy it so much.
5: I'm the best co-host right here. You know, and it really blesses me when you travel around the country.
6: Yeah.
5: And you're saying that a lot of the ladies will tell you they're watching.
6: Oh, and men. There's men that watch.
5: Yeah. Men.
6: Younger people too, yeah.
5: Amen.
6: There's everybody watches. Everybody loves you.
5: Oh, well, they love you too. And thank you for being here. Anna Kendall, how are you?
7: Oh, I'm just great. And I agree with April. This guy has an exciting life. This is going to be fun to hear about.
5: Yeah. And this is the guy I grew up with.
7: I know it.
5: All the way in Greenville, South Carolina.
7: Yes. God, he's amazing.
5: All right. Lindy McCauley, all the way from South Africa. Yeah. Welcome.
8: Would you mind if I say thank you so much for your show over the last 3 or 4 years, because in South Africa, we never had the truth coming through to us, but you are amazing, and we love you, and thank you for that.
5: Thank you.
8: And thank you for having me here today. I'm really thrilled to hear the story.
5: Yes. Well, of course, you've been in ministry for so many years.
8: Yeah, 25.
5: And I'm only been 25. A part of massive churches there in South Africa, so thank you for being here. You're such a dear friend, and I love you from far off, because normally we talk, you're in South Africa and I'm here in Dallas, but thank you for being here today, Lindy. And Cindy Murdoch, my forever bestie.
9: Oh, wow. I just thinking about the days way back.
5: When I met you when I was 20 years old.
9: Yes, and we were worshiping and dancing
5: and
9: before
5: the
9: Lord.
5: That was 20 years ago. We're 40 years old. Not the truth at all, for sure.
9: Great years.
5: But this is going to be good today.
9: Oh, good. It is. It's. I love learning about people out there that we may not know, have a clue what they're doing in their life for God.
5: Yeah, making a difference.
9: Yes, making a difference in the world.
5: Well, he is the founder of Urban Harvest Ministry and is also doing amazing humanitarian work, touching lives in a tangible way. He's here to tell us more about that. Please welcome my dear friend, Dr. Tom Grisano.
10: Hello.
5: Welcome.
10: Hi. Thank you.
5: Welcome. So good to see you.
10: Thank you. It's great to be here with you.
5: You don't tell any Joni stories.
10: Oh, no. Got to do that.
9: Sure, you have some.
5: I mean, we were pretty good kids. Like, we loved Jesus growing up.
10: I think we were two of the only good kids in the youth group.
5: No, that's not true. There were a couple of stragglers.
10: There were a few others.
5: Yeah, for sure. Well, from the streets of South Bronx to the villages of Vietnam, lives are being impacted through the work of my dear friend, Tom Grisano, and he's here to share how God set him on this path and what's possible when you live a surrendered life. Before we get to Vietnam, let's talk about, you've got your book, Walk With Me, Bringing the Hope of Jesus No Matter What the Cost. I love the fact that we have that connection. I can kind of know what you're doing. I think about men and women of God across the globe that aren't like famous people, but they're doing things like what you're doing, making a difference. So I want to applaud you for that. I'm really proud of you for that. The Bronx, New York, that's a long way from South Carolina.
10: Yes, it is. It's a long way.
5: How in the world did that happen?
10: Well, you know, music was my thing, right?
5: Yeah.
10: So I did all my degrees in music. Yeah, I tell people I did go to seminary. I stopped in the middle, finished on the streets of the South Bronx. So I'll give a shout out to Chino, Spike, Sonny, Craze, JoJo, and the other guys that became my professors on the street.
9: You know?
10: I started doing summer missions when I was at Furman, and it just bit me. And eventually I was leading short-term missions for the Church of God and felt compelled of the Lord to lead students from Lee and East Coast Bible College that we were discipling to New York City to do evangelism. And the second year that we were there, I, by providence, wound up in the South Bronx at a drug and alcohol rehab called The Way Out. And we went in, and one of our girls brings this guy to me, and she says, you've got to hear this guy's story, okay? And so a guy named Hector Montalvo, says to me, "You've been here before. I remember you." And I was like, "No, I've never been here before, but it's great to me." He did it so many times. Do you ladies remember the old commercial with the fry pan? This is your brain. And then they throw the egg on it. I'm literally thinking that. And then he says to me, "You were in New York City, May of last year, and you were wearing those same T-shirts."
8: Oh, huh.
10: And
7: were you?
10: Yes, it was true.
7: Okay.
10: And so I'm really listening. And he said, "I was a homeless crack addict living in the Times Square subway station. Wow. You came to me, you sat down with me, you talked with me, you prayed with me. Yeah. If it wasn't for that, I wouldn't be alive right now."
9: Wow.
10: And then later that day, I went into a storefront that said stationery gift supplies. I realized when I went in that the only thing that you could get there were pharmaceuticals of the illegal nature. It was a drug front. I walked out. I heard later that day that a guy had walked in and asked the wrong question, and they shot him in the head and left him on the sidewalk. But I walked out looking at an abandoned casket factory that was the center for the distribution of drugs in the South Bronx. And a lot of evil things were going on in that building. And the Holy Spirit spoke to me. This was in May of 92, Joni. Holy Spirit spoke to me and said, "Prepare yourself, Tom. I have future ministry for you here." I thought God meant New York City. But we moved there in 94, and we've been on the same block for 29 years.
9: Wow.
11: Okay, so at some point you met a pretty famous prophetic voice.
10: Yes.
11: Tell us about that.
10: Okay, so when we went there, we went with a simple vision, Isaiah 61 vision. "The Spirit of the Lord is upon me to bring good news to the poor, to comfort the brokenhearted, to say to the captives and the prisoners to be free." And you know, as that goes on, which Jesus read in his home synagogue, "Beauty from ashes, joy instead of mourning, hope instead of despair." Yeah. But the next part of the verse says, "In their righteousness, the poor and the broken, they will be strong and graceful oaks planted for the Lord's glory. Mm-hmm. And they will rebuild the ruined cities and restore the streets dwelling." So that was the vision, to reach the people, empower the people to be world changers in their own community. Yes. And that's what we're still doing today. So we went excited about this vision, and we had a kind of a package deal of support, but there were changes in administration. Everything fell through. We lost our support. We lost our place to live. We're living, Lydia and I, Angel was 4 years old. We're living in an office. All of our stuff is in storage. And I'm on my face before the Lord saying, "God, I missed your call. I was drawn to New York City. I missed it." And the Holy Spirit spoke to me and said five words: "Be faithful, be obedient, persevere." There was no promise. It's going to be over in 3 weeks.
9: Wow.
10: Which I think is where the real faith comes in, right? When you don't see an answer.
11: Be faithful.
10: Mm-hmm. Be obedient. Persevere.
11: Which the persevere is really important.
10: And right after that, I had never called this man. I had never written him. I had never met him. There was no connection. David Wilkerson called me. I had heard him the first time. Dad was part of those that brought him to Greenville. I don't know if you remember that. He was at Memorial Auditorium and at Furman. And I read his books as a teenager and was on his mailing list, you know. And when we went to New York, we would visit Times Square Church.
9: Right.
10: But he called me and wanted to meet with me. I thought it was a joke because it was on my answering machine. And if it wasn't for my wife, all day long the next day, call, you know.
9: Yeah.
10: And so I called, got his personal secretary, and I actually told her, "I think somebody's playing a joke on me." Next thing I know, I'm on the phone with David Wilkerson.
9: Wow.
10: And we met, and our first meeting, we prayed for an hour and 15 minutes together, and people would joke about the fact that you better repent before you go into his office because he was that close to God.
9: Yeah.
10: But our second meeting, he said, "Tom, what is God telling you?" And I told him, "The Lord is telling me to plant a church and raise up an outreach center in the South Bronx." "Where?" "Mott Haven." "Where in Mott Haven?" Mm. And I told him exactly where. He said, "That's the heart of Fort Apache." I said, "Yes." And he said the words that changed our lives. He said, "I've been praying for 4 years for God to bring someone to that community."
9: Wow.
10: They became our sponsor for 5 years.
11: So he said
10: years.
11: The heart of Fort Apache, what does that mean?
10: Well, that's the nickname for our community in the South Bronx, the poorest, most violent in the nation, high rates, 85% dropout rate, drugs, fatherlessness, high rates of AIDS, 25% of expectant mothers HIV positive. Mm-hmm. It's a forsaken community, and it earned the name Fort Apache back in the 80s.
11: So what happened? He began to support you, and were you able to get a building and start the ministry?
10: What the Lord did, that drug front I went into, yeah, became the first Harvest Center. And some of the drug dealers in the area actually came in. There was a trap door that went to the apartment above that if they were raided, they would shoot the drugs. He saw me on the street one day, said, "Did you seal up the trap door?" I said, "I don't know what you're talking about." And he came in and did it for us. And then in God's divine providence, the casket factory across the street, we renovated the lower level and part of the basement of that. And so since 2000, we've been bringing life in a community of death from a renovated casket factory.
11: So how many are coming to the casket building and the other storefront building? Like, what happens every week there still today?
10: Well, it's the best way I can answer that is that after we went, God showed me I did not call you here to pastor a church. Mm-hmm. I called you here to pastor a community. Mm-hmm. Wow. And he began to show us what it means to bring the gospel in a heart language that the people could understand and pastor the streets. Wow. So if people say, "How big is your congregation?" It's thousands. Yeah. When there's funerals, when there's weddings, when there's crises, we are there. We walk down the street. And it's just amazing favor. We walk down the street, people come out of stores, they come around corners, they come to hug us and spend time with us. Pastor Dave, one of many words he gave at the beginning, he said, "You're not going to plant a traditional church here. You're going to plant a spiritual hospital." Mm-hmm. Hundreds will come through your doors.
11: I call that like a church hospital.
10: Yeah. Mm-hmm. Yes.
11: And so how many, just tell us, we got to get to Vietnam too, but tell us a couple of the stories of like transformation, like people that have been changed through the gospel in that community, and tell us about a couple of the really dangerous things that where God supernaturally protected you and you could have been killed.
10: Well, can I start with the second?
11: Yes.
10: It's an area of intense spiritual warfare, and that is complicated by the fact that when we went there, more than 50% of the people were involved in Santeria, which is a mixture of witchcraft and Catholicism. So different from other inner city communities we've worked in across the U.S., there's this added oppression there that's very, very strong. The Lord finally gave us the keys to unlock that. But because of that, the warfare is very intense. And so my life's been threatened four times. One time a guy tried beating the door down with a gun to kill me. I was beaten up in our facility. One of the assailants was an off-duty cop. Wow. But there was a defining moment in 1997 that I was invited to the precinct for a meeting with clergy. I did not want to go. I fussed and I fought with God. I threw the invitation in the garbage. The Holy Spirit told me to get it back out. And then went. And I promised God, I said, "I'll go, but I won't say anything." Okay, God has a sense of humor, right? And so just at a certain point in the meeting, all the different clergy are speaking and they're wanting clergy to turn in drug dealers is what they wanted. Mm. And so I told them, I said, "First of all, we pray for you because the Bible tells us to pray for those in authority." And then I said, "Secondly, I will not be turning in the drug dealers. We're going to see their lives changed." Mm-hmm. And right when I said that, the DA was there, the precinct captain and another from the precinct, they started talking to each other and wrote something down. I sensed that they wrote my name down. Our precinct was notorious for corruption at the time. Mm. So I asked them, I said, "You know, you say the people are afraid of retribution. That's why they don't turn in the drug dealers. But you've said nothing about the corruption and the lack of integrity in this precinct." Mm. And I didn't say it in malice. I really didn't. Mm-hmm. But I told them, I said, "All authority is ordained of God. If I do not do what God has called me to do according to the integrity of his word, God himself will judge me. If you do not use the authority God has given you with integrity, there is no review board and no disciplinary committee that will judge you the way God will judge you." And so what they did, they went out and busted all the drug dealers in our area and told them I was the one that ratted them out.
7: Oh, my goodness.
10: And they did that for them to kill me or get rid of me.
7: Right.
10: Wow. So one of them I had befriended because he had OD'd. I went to visit him in the hospital. We would meet in the morning before the other guys were awake and do Bible studies. And he would always love me to play, created me a clean heart on my guitar. Mm-hmm. And so he came and warned me, and he said, you need to get out. I did not know that the threat, there's a rapper from the Bronx that is kind of the authority in that area. When he heard about it, he ordered the guys on the street to kill me. I did not know that. Mm-hmm. I thought the threat was local. But what God did the very next morning, the guys are never in the street in the morning, but they all were. I got there and they came from three different directions. And I grabbed one by the arm. You know how this the scripture says, when you stand before the court and you don't know what to say,
9: yeah.
10: Holy Spirit will give you the words.
9: Yes, yes.
10: God has done it over and over and over again mm-hmm. with us. And so I spoke to them, and I don't remember most of a 20, 25-minute conversation. I started by saying, I didn't do what's been said, but that's not what I want to talk to you about. I want to make sure you know why we're here. We had been there about 3.5 years at the time. And then I told them, I said, I hate what you do. God hates what you do, but I love you. And I believe in who you could become mm-hmm. if you put your faith in Jesus Christ. That moment changed everything for us. They began to protect us. Mm. They watched the vehicles of people that would come to work with us. They wouldn't allow any nonsense to happen in front of our building. And of those seven young men, one unfortunately has passed away. But all of the others now have stopped what they were doing. They're good fathers. They're dedicated to their wives. And many of them received Jesus Christ as Savior.
9: That is so awesome.
10: And interestingly, the one that liked me to play created me a clean heart. He shot a guy point blank range in the back of the head and was sentenced 40 to life.
9: Oh, wow.
10: And in jail, he walks by a chapel where some country preacher in upstate New York is singing created me a clean heart.
9: Oh, my goodness.
10: He got out on good behavior. He was diagnosed with terminal brain cancer. The Lord miraculously healed him, and he's raising his children in the ways of the Lord.
9: Oh, praise God.
11: Okay, so you're still there. Like for still people watching there. That would like to help you with what you're doing in New York, because I know you told me this last couple of years has been really bad.
10: And very difficult in every way. But we have right now, without a doubt, the greatest group of people that we have ever had there. All of them are people with deep gratitude for the way God reached down deep into a pit and pulled them out.
11: Wow. Yeah.
10: Their worship is passionate because of that.
11: So what kind of needs do you have in the Bronx right now as far as the facility and
10: We have had multiple floods that have destroyed our facility. Our insurance was canceled. I have a $12,000 bill right now that we don't have the money to pay. And our rent and utilities are $5,000 a month. And, you know, it's the poorest community per capita. We need a lot of prayers. We would be blessed by people that would come and say, we want to walk the streets with you, but we really need support for the work in New York.
11: Amen. Well, I want to encourage those of you that are watching, we'll put your information up. I don't usually do this on Table Talk, but we really want to be a blessing to you. So we're going to make sure you leave today with $50,000 from us here to help. So you can pay that $12,000 and do whatever. Yes. But those of you watching, this is a real work that's going on, and you could be a blessing to them. And
10: Joni, you don't understand. We have a $50,000 need right now.
9: Wow.
10: And God just answered that need.
11: Well, that's the Lord. That's what the Lord told me sitting here. But we want to, I'll tell you what, when you bless the brokenhearted and the down and out. I mean, we want to be a free-flowing river. Yes. God has blessed us. We want to send it back out. We help ministries all across the world. And so we're going to make sure. Who do we make the check out to?
10: Urban Harvest Ministries.
11: Urban Harvest Ministries. Y'all take care of that. We'll make sure you have the check in your hand. Okay, Vietnam, we don't have a lot of time.
10: Okay.
11: So we'll get you to come back and give us an update. But tell us, Vietnam, you went there, and God has done some amazing things.
10: Well, let me just mention this. Throughout our ministry, even in Vietnam, Genesis 50:20, what was meant for evil, God made for good. Mm-hmm. Too often we stop quoting the verse there and make it about ourselves.
9: Yes.
10: But that's not what it says. It says, what was meant for evil, God made for good for the salvation of many people.
9: Yes.
10: And that's what he's done. So I've ministered in many countries, more than 20 countries, and went to Vietnam the first time in 1996 and went to a minority village, tribal village in the western highlands of Vietnam. I could not ever forget that village. It took 23 years to go back, and I finally was able to go back in 2019. The situation had not changed. 30 to 40% infant mortality, high levels of malnutrition, disease, treatable diseases, but no medical care, nutritional issues. In Vietnam, you have to pay $15 a month for public elementary school, $30 a month for high school. The people earn an average of $1 to $1.50 a day, so the children don't have an opportunity for education. And contaminated water supplies. A river is right beside the village, but it has toxins and pesticides in it. So they drink it, they get sick, they bathe in it, they, you know. So these are the needs that are there. And so I was finally able to go back, and I took pictures scanned in my phone of my first visit, and people are like, you know, that's my cousin, that's my aunt. And then they bring a guy to me that was in a picture with me 23 years before. And in a subsequent visit, the leader of the village asked me, he said, you came and you came back. Why did you come back? And I told him, because the living creator, the living God, because they have limited knowledge, if any, of God, loves your people. He has not forgotten your people. He has seen your suffering. And he sent us here to help. And so we're doing a variety of things, from introducing livestock and agriculture, nutritional, health education. We're for poor families. We're actually, can you believe a guy from New York City is providing, has a goat ministry in Vietnam. We're providing goats for the poor to raise. If they sell one goat, it's the equivalent of 2 months' salary. Here's an interesting testimony that came from a local government leader. The government gave goats to the village, many of the poor, last year. Last winter, 100% of their goats got sick and died. 100% of our goats got fat and had babies. So it's like the land of Goshen in the mountains of Vietnam. It's an amazing miracle. Wow. And so clean water supplies, we're finishing our fifth one now, that all the village will have clean water. And then education. We're sponsoring children. We're sponsoring 73 children now. If anybody would be interested, when they go to our website, they can click Go Mission. It's only $20 a month to change the future of a child.
11: Yeah. Tell us a story from there real quick.
10: Well, here is the most miraculous story. We know the history of Vietnam, but it's changing. We were there when Franklin Graham did a crusade in Vietnam that 18,000 people came to the first night and 23,000 the second night with the blessing of the government of Vietnam. In our area, we are seeing local church leaders and church planters and pastors that work with us, working hand in hand with the local village leader who is appointed by the government, the head of the security force, and one of the other local government leaders. These men are my brothers. And they are my friend. We stand united in everything that we're doing together. And by miraculous favor, they're allowing us to do everything we're doing, including bringing living water to the people. One of the leaders called me on a video call last fall.
11: And the living water, by the way, is water that you drink and you'll never thirst again.
10: Amen.
11: It comes from above.
10: Amen. And my worker was with him, and she told me his name, but she said, brother so-and-so. And I said, I know this name, but I don't know brother. And he got on this video call, and he said, I thank the living God. Now, this is a man who knew nothing a couple years before. I thank the living God that our people have clean water to drink. I thank the living God that our children can be educated. I thank the living God that he is changing the history of our village. And another one told me on this trip, he said, before you came, our people had no hope. Now our people have hope.
11: Wow.
10: And you know, that's been, the book says, bringing the hope of the gospel. That's been what God has done for 29 years. And I pray we'll continue until he comes.
11: That's awesome. Wow. I'm very proud of you. I know y'all have a comment.
6: I just think it's great. You know, we get in our own little worlds here, and we have somebody that's doing such a great work. And so thank you for all you do, changing lives.
10: Praise the Lord.
7: My husband was in Vietnam during the war, and to hear what you're doing would bless him so much. He would love to be helping you.
10: You know, so good. We had a veteran with us on this trip, 80 years old.
6: Wow.
10: And every time I see a Vietnam veteran, I greet him, I thank him. Yes. If it's in a restaurant, I pay his meal. But their blessings returned unto me, because I have many say to me, thank you for finishing the job.
11: That's so good, Lindy.
8: I just want to say that I'm so pleased that you are following the scripture that says, go into all the world.
10: Yes.
8: You know, it's so easy to go here, but, you know, there's places that I've never heard. And my heart has always been for souls, for Christ, you know. And
10: praise
8: so
10: the Lord.
8: Wonderful.
11: Amen. Cindy.
9: Amen. I just pray that your willingness to share will encourage some that are out there right now, that this is something that's been burning within them to do.
11: I think that's so good, because so many times you think that, you know, if you're going to be in ministry, that you're supposed to like be on TV or behind a pulpit preaching or pastoring a church, or and there's so much more. I mean, that God has put on the inside of you, and you've heard Tom talk today. I always called him Tommy growing up. I was keep wanting to call him Tommy, but you look at how God used him, and that we said that word earlier about surrender. That was really the prayer that I prayed when I was 20 years old, and I said, God, take my life. I want to be in your perfect will. That really was my surrender moment, and maybe God's looking for that from you today, for you to say, you know, it doesn't matter what age you are. It's never too late to make that surrender moment, but God is really wanting to use you to be a part of the end time harvest. We want to be a part of it here, and I don't know. I just believe that there's something that God has put on the inside of you. You've almost given up on it, but God is saying, hey, don't let go of that, because I'm going to make a way if you will surrender totally and wholly to me. Well, we are out of time. And you know, when you say yes to God, amazing things happen. He will open doors supernaturally. He'll take you on a journey beyond what you could ever imagine. All it takes is a willingness to surrender your life and plans to the Lord. If God is stirring your heart today, and just as I mentioned earlier, you know you're that person, I pray that you will pray that surrender prayer. It's kind of like this. Okay, God, I've done it my way. I love you, but I'm ready to do what you want me to do. I'm ready to go where you want me to go. I'm ready to be what you want me to be. And this is the thing about it. Somebody told me one time, so I don't want to pray that prayer. God may call me to do something I don't want to do. No, he works with the desires of your heart.
6: That's right.
11: And so you'll find that he knows things about you, and that he's created and put it on the inside of you that you don't even know about. I know Tommy would say, you could have never imagined you'd be doing what you're doing. Never. I could have never imagined what I would be doing. We were in Greenville, South Carolina, in a youth group together. And here we are. It is amazing. God wants to use you just as well. Well, I want to thank Dr. Tom Grisano for joining me today at the table. Be sure you grab a copy of his book, Walk With Me. It's available now. And for more on his work, you can visit him online at urbanharvestministries.org. Let us know how today's table talk has ministered to your heart. We always love hearing from you. And if you don't know Jesus, you knew my grandfather, Trammell. Great, great man. And he said, God, if you're there, I need you. That was his prayer. And Jesus met him. He'll do the same thing for you today. Call on the name of the Lord. Everything will change. I promise you that. He'll meet you right where you are. We'll see you next time. Bye-bye for today.
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0: For some people, Thanksgiving a really joyful day, and for others, there may be an empty chair at the table. Maybe someone you love passed away. Maybe family is far away. A relationship's changed. Maybe it's your first Thanksgiving in a new place. If that's you, I want to remind you that it's okay if today brings some complicated feelings. You can be thankful and still miss someone. You can laugh and still feel a little sad. You can enjoy today without pretending everything is perfect. And maybe as you sit around the table, tell a story about the person who isn't there. Say their name. Remember the things that made you laugh. Because sometimes remembering someone is one of the ways we keep loving them. Wherever you find yourself this Thanksgiving, we're so glad you're here with us.
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0: Here's your Thanksgiving challenge from Shine FM. It'll just take a little bit of time. 30 seconds. Think of a person who's made your life better. Maybe they're sitting across the table from you today. Maybe they're in another city. Maybe you haven't talked to them in months. Send them a text. That's it. Just say, hey, was thinking about you today. I'm thankful for you. Don't need a big speech. Don't need the perfect words. Just let somebody know their life has made a difference in yours. We might spend a lot of time assuming people know how we feel, but there's something powerful about actually saying it. So go ahead. 30 seconds. One text. One little reminder that somebody matters. Happy Thanksgiving.
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0: 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Wherever you are right now, driving, cooking, getting ready, maybe still lying in bed, take a breath and think about what you have. Not everything you wish you had, what you have. The people who love you, opportunities in front of you, moments that made you laugh, the strength you found when you didn't think you had any left. And even in the difficult places, remember, God has not left you. So today, we simply say thank you, God, for another morning, for another chance, for the people we love, for grace, for hope, and for the reminder, we don't have to have a perfect life to have a grateful heart. 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
1: For some people, Thanksgiving, a really joyful day. And for others, there may be an empty chair at the table. Maybe someone you love passed away. Maybe family is far away. A relationship's changed. Maybe it's your first Thanksgiving in a new place. If that's you, I want to remind you that it's okay if today brings some complicated feelings. You can be thankful and still miss someone. You can laugh and still feel a little sad. You can enjoy today without pretending everything is perfect. And maybe as you sit around the table, tell a story about the person who isn't there. Say their name. Remember the things that made you laugh. Because sometimes remembering someone is one of the ways we keep loving them. Wherever you find yourself this Thanksgiving, we're so glad you're here with us.
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0: While a lot of us are thinking about turkey, stuffing, mashed potatoes, who gets the good spot on the couch, there's a lot of people working today. 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

0: Here's your Thanksgiving challenge from Shine FM. It'll just take a little bit of time, 30 seconds. Think of a person who's made your life better. Maybe they're sitting across the table from you today. Maybe they're in another city. Maybe you haven't talked to them in months. Send them a text. That's it. Just say, hey, I was thinking about you today. I'm thankful for you. Don't need a big speech. Don't need the perfect words. Just let somebody know their life has made a difference in yours. We might spend a lot of time assuming people know how we feel, but there's something powerful about actually saying it. So go ahead. 30 seconds. One text. One little reminder that somebody matters. Happy Thanksgiving.
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0: 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Wherever you are right now, driving, cooking, getting ready, maybe still lying in bed, take a breath and think about what you have. Not everything you wish you had, what you have. The people who love you, opportunities in front of you, moments that made you laugh, the strength you found when you didn't think you had any left. And even in the difficult places, remember, God has not left you. So today, we simply say thank you, God, for another morning, for another chance, for the people we love, for grace, for hope, and for the reminder, we don't have to have a perfect life to have a grateful heart. 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

0: Happy Thanksgiving. Hopefully you've had a chance to enjoy some time with loved ones, or maybe just in a bit of reflection on the goodness of God and his mercy to us every day, not just this weekend, but all the days of our lives. Psalm 100 is such a beautiful, verse 5 in particular, such a beautiful reminder that the Lord is good and his love endures forever and his faithfulness continues for all generations. We are a part of that. Isn't that so encouraging? So whether or not you've had the full turkey dinner this year or it's been a little bit of a different one for you, a different kind of year, know that God's goodness, he is at work in your life, and I'm praying today that you'll be able to sense that and see that.
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0: surprising that when we are full of gratitude, it overflows into different parts of our lives. And of course, Thanksgiving weekend, no shortage of gratitude, right? But after this, beyond this, will you keep it going? Studies are showing that people who keep a gratitude journal of some kind, a note, they make a regular practice of choosing to be grateful, are actually less rude and don't mistreat their coworkers as often. So there's a bit of a change in the way that they happen, or the way that they act, rather, in their workplace. Isn't this amazing? Something healing about an attitude of gratitude.
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0: You've likely heard the phrase, just keep swimming, right? To kind of signify showing up even when there's chaos going on around. It's from a movie that was released several years ago, but it's become a way of us expressing that commitment to, you know, stay the course, stick on the path, no matter what's going on, right? And keep moving through it. When really maybe what we need is that reminder that even though things appear to be falling apart around us, we have a God who is with us. He is loving. There is nothing that can separate us from his love. And in that, we find comfort. It's from Romans chapter 8, verses 38 and 39, maybe later tonight. Doing a little Bible reading before bed, you can go back and reread through some of that one. But, you know, if you are facing a challenging time, reach out to the community around you that he has given you. Look into his word. Praise him today for his goodness, because while we may feel like we're just swimming through chaos, we know he is with us and there is a purpose to what's going on.
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0: It's a super fun little activity. We've done this in years past with our kids when they were little. But if you've got grandkids over the next little while who are in and around your place, hanging around, maybe your own kids are still in this age, where a handprint leaf, they trace their little hand, they make it into a leaf by using a fall color of construction paper. And then you write what they're thankful for with the fingers pointing down. So it kind of looks like a leaf falling. And you write what they're thankful for on there. If they can write it themselves, it's even cuter. And it kind of just reminds them and us that there are so many good things around us. Fun little craft and activity if you haven't had a chance to get to that kind of thing yet this weekend. Maybe this afternoon you'll get a chance.
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week away now from the referendum, and a lot of mail-in ballots have been returned. Had to be mailed in by October 9th, but advanced voting begins October 13th, which is tomorrow, and it goes all this next week, ends on the 17th. So if you had hoped to do your advanced voting, advanced polling, in case you've got some interruptions on the 19th, you can find out where to go by visiting elections.ab.ca, elections.ab.ca, to find out where you can vote for the referendum in advanced polling from October 13th to the 17th. That's this week.

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0: With a Thanksgiving weekend here, sometimes it's busy and we do a lot of work for others. Maybe you've been run off your feet this weekend trying to get food ready and get people together and just have a nice time together. And let's be honest, you know, it doesn't always go the way we're thinking it will go. But thanks be to God that nothing is wasted. There are so many things that we don't see that are happening behind the scenes. We can trust that He is working. He is doing things, even as we are faithfully serving Him and serving our families and friends this weekend. So thank you from the bottom of our hearts for the people who are doing this. This matters. I mean, maybe your family will never say thank you to you, but on their behalf, I'll say it because it does matter. What you're doing makes a difference.
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0: when it comes to prayer or devotions or Bible reading. But even something as simple as looking back on the day, seeing how the Lord has used it, and then praising Him for that. I mean, come on, that's beautiful. That's awesome. That's life-giving. That's praising the Lord. I love that.
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0: Sometimes we might be wondering, what am I called to as a Christian? You know, what is the Lord calling me to do? And, you know, sometimes there are specifics, but I think it's interesting that we can get started in a direction by looking at His Word. Colossians chapter 4, verse 2 says this, "Devote yourselves to prayer, being watchful and thankful." Devote yourselves to prayer, being watchful and thankful. So we're praying, we're being watchful and thankful for what the Lord is doing and what He's about to do. That anticipation of His work and His move in our lives is just such a joy.
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13: Do you recognize Mark Carney's Canada? 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
1: 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That's God's love for you and I, perfectly, right? Micah Tyler, definitely something to be thankful for. God loving us so much that he sent his only son, Jesus, to die for us. But then rise again. What are you thanking God for today as you gather the family around the table? Do you guys do that? 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What are you thankful for today?
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1: 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Toby Mac, 88.9 Shine FM. In Psalm chapter 95, it says, "Let us come into his presence with thanksgiving. Let us make a joyful noise to him with songs of praise." What kind of a joyful noise are you making to God today? What are you thankful for?
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1: 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There's a lot to be thankful for, isn't it? Isn't there? Even if you're maybe working today and you're not gathered around the table yet with family and friends, there's a lot to be thankful for, hey? In 1 Thessalonians chapter 5, it says, "Rejoice always, pray continually, give thanks in all circumstances, for this is God's will for you in Christ Jesus." Maybe the circumstance right now isn't one where you feel like thanking God, praying for you during that. 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

0: And we don't have to worry. That's something to be thankful for, isn't it? Carly Ann Taylor, 88.9 Shine FM. Hey, I'm John. I'm thankful for hockey and for basketball and that we have a place to watch it. Warm home, roof over our heads. I was thinking about we went to Costco to get some Thanksgiving stuff. We live in a day and age and in a place in Canada where we can grab food when we need it, when there are millions of people around the world who can't do that. There really is a lot to be thankful for today, isn't there? Happy Thanksgiving.
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lift up my eyes to the hills. From where does my help come? 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

0: 88.9 Shine FM, Phil Wickham's It Really Is Amazing Grace. That song, number one not that long ago on 20 The Countdown magazine. Happy Monday. Happy Thanksgiving. Maybe you're working, or maybe friends and family is a world away and you're alone right now. I pray that you could find friends to enjoy turkey dinner with. Maybe church friends. Hey, if you are feeling alone, let's you and I hang out today and rejoice. Always pray continually. Give thanks in all circumstances, for this is God's will for you in Christ Jesus. It says that in 1 Thessalonians chapter 5, verses 16 to 18. Let's rejoice together, my friend.
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0: Josiah Queen, Demons on 88.9 Shine FM. What are you thankful for today? For me, if I can share, I'm thankful for my country. I was born American, but I was Canadian by choice, or am Canadian by choice. Became a official Canadian citizen about 25 years ago after living here in Canada since 1968. My parents came up as missionaries to Northern Alberta. So many years ago when Highway 63 was still gravel. But I'm thanking God for a country that we live in where we truly are free. A lot of people have been saying lately that we're not really free. We need freedom. We've got so much freedom. Thank you, God, for that. Thank you for this country and for the people who don't have freedom, like in Afghanistan. Pray for those families today. I will too.
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0: 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In Psalm chapter 95, it says, "Let us come into his presence with thanksgiving. Let us make a joyful noise to him with songs of praise." When you guys are sitting down to the dinner table for turkey or whatever you enjoy for Thanksgiving, maybe ham, do you go around the table and say what you're thankful for? Yeah, we do that too. Certainly is a lot to be thankful for, isn't there?
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6: Ever agree to split the bill? 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
7: So the first sign of physical abuse was pushing me in the hallway after school one day. 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
7: We were talking to a classmate after school one day, and we were debating on something kind of trivial. And wanting to look cool in front of his friend, I did a light-handed backslap on Brock's shoulder. And in response, he pushed me with both of his hands, and it was so hard that I fell backwards, slid on the floor, dropped on my books. I was mortified, and you know, that time alarm bells went off in my head. But I was in shock. I didn't know how to respond to that. You know, when you talk to your kids about dating, you know, here's how you respond to being hit isn't usually at the top of the list.
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0: 88.9 Shine FM. Ain't no way he's going to fail you now. He hasn't in the past, and he's not going to do it now. Jamie McDonald. One thing I'm thankful for is our Medicare, our health care in Canada. Now, it's not free, but it is free to us for the most part, isn't it? I had open heart surgery not that long ago, and I would have been in the hole for thousands upon thousands of dollars. I have friends and family down in the U.S. They go to, just get a broken leg fixed, and it's hundreds and hundreds, even thousands of dollars. But we don't have to do that. That is something to be thankful for sure. Again, it's not free, but thank you, God, that it's free to us. What are you thanking God for today?
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